0: Strike one. No balls and a strike. It's Squires, Abraham, Toro, and Gavin Cross. 5-6 and 7 due to bat. Dobbins into his wind of the 0-1. High fly ball. Right center field in deep. Ledbetter looks up. That one's out of here. Onto the berm. Another home run for Brett Squires. His sixth of the year with Omaha. His 12th overall on the season. This game's tied at one of the second. So it's a 1-1 score on that Nebraska Lottery home run. Squires leaves the building. Now Abraham Toro hits on the first pitch. It's taken for a strike. There was already a three-way tie for the most home runs of the Storm Chasers. Now there's a three-way tie for fourth between Rojas, Squires, and the man at the plate, Toro. Switch hitting third baseman, bats left-handed. He takes a strike. The count's even, one ball and one strike. Toro had just two hits in five games last week in St. Paul, hitting 190 on the season. The pitch. Check swing of the ball low. He went, says the third base umpire, crew chief Jacob Metz. And it's one ball and two strikes. The pitch. This is down and in, and it's 2-2. The 2-2 home. Toro bounces it softly. Up the third base line, rolling, rolling, rolling, and it stays fair. For the Redbirds, the third baseman Blaze Jordan, the catcher Jimmy Crooks, and the pitcher Hunter Dobbins were just waiting for it to roll foul. But it stayed fair in between the infield grass and the third base line. That's tough to do. Oh, a single for Toro. There's a runner on with one out. First pitch to Gavin Cross is in for a strike, nothing and one. Cross is coming off far and away his best week of the season. In six games last week at St. Paul, he was 8-for-21. The 0-1. Outside a ball, 1-1. Not only did he lead the team with eight hits, two doubles, a triple, his first home run of the year, his first Triple-A homer. He also drove in four runs. The 1-1. Ground ball hit to the right at the second baseman Mendoza. He fields, throws to second base for one of the shortstop Rivas. Doesn't have a turn to first. So they get the lead runner. Toro out at second, 4-6 on the fielder's choice. Cross is safe at first. So one on, one out, 1-1 game of the second. And the batter is Luke Maley, Omaha's catcher. The first pitch. In for a called strike one. No balls in one strike. Well, Maley played just once last week. He went 0-for-4 in Friday's game. Moved to first, and the runner's back in with a dive. Infield plays to pull. Second baseman Mendoza shades up the middle. The 0-1. He's called a strike, and it's nothing and two. Aluka Tresh caught 5 of 6 games last week. It caught 6 of the last 7 entering today. So a well-deserved day off for Luka with Males back in the lineup. His 14th game of the year with Omaha. The pitch is swung at and missed for strike three. So Maley's down swinging. Second strikeout for Hunter Dobbins. And there are two away in the bottom of the second. on first and two outs. First pitch to Kevin Newman. It's taken for a strike. Newman also played one game in St. Paul last week. He was 1-for-4. The 0-1. Swing and a miss through the sweeper. Nothing in two. Newman hitting ninth in the order. On deck is Josh Rojas. One game. Brent Squires opened the bottom of his second inning with a home run to tie it. And the 0-2. This is outside. One ball and two strikes on Kevin Newman, longtime Pittsburgh Pirate Cardinals fans might know him from. The 1-2. Fouled off the catcher Crooks. Still one ball and two strikes. Outfield has a gap in left center. Cross, 11 steals this year, leads off at first. Pitch misses down and away, and it's 2-2. Two and two on Newman. With a red glove, Dobbins set. He kicks and deals. Lifted foul out of play to the right. Still two balls and two strikes. Madris holding Cross on at first. The 2-2 again. Newman rolls it foul. Third base coach manager Patrick Osborne knocks it down with his foot. Kicks it into the dugout. He'll try it again. 2-2. Newman, the eighth pitch of the plate appearance. He swings and misses at a sinker for strike three. Well, the Chasers are able to tie it on the leadoff homer from Brent Squires. A run on two hits, no errors, and one left on base. Well, two innings in the books. It is a 1-1 game. And we head to the third from Warner Park.
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1: Top of the third inning from Warner Park, a 1-1 tie between Omaha and Memphis. The first pitch to Jeremy Rivas. And swung at and missed for strike one. It'll be Rivas, Colton Ledbetter, and Joshua Baez. 9-1 and 2 due up for the Redbirds here in the top of the third inning. Mitch Spence has retired his last six batters after a couple of hits opened the game. Here's the 0-1. Swing and a miss. Nothing and two. Rivas transferred today from AA Springfield. He began the year with the Springfield Cardinals, where in 37 games he was hitting 246. Third-year Springfield card. The 0-2. Line drive in between short and third. A base hit in a left field. So Rivas in his first AAA plate appearance. Singles to left field. But don't let the action stop when you leave the ballpark. Follow Omaha's top prospects and tomorrow's stars wherever you go with the Bally Sports Live app. It's free and you can watch on your phone or connect to TVs. 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Every game, right at your fingertips. Runner on first, nobody out. Back to the top of the order for Colton Ledbetter. First pitch is bounced foul off the plate, nothing and one. Ledbetter on the second pitch of the game, homered to left field, so he is the one in Memphis, having one on the scoreboard. Neal one. Misses down and in. One ball and one strike. Ledbetter homered, and then Baez singled. Spence retired his next six before Rivas opened his third inning with a single. The 1-1. Swing and a miss, and it's 1-2. Mitch Spence, 28 years old, was the New York Yankees' 10th round draft pick in 2019 out of South Carolina Aiken. The Royals are his third organization. Rule 5 draft pick by the A's ahead of 2024. DFA'd by the Athletics and traded to the Royals this February. A 1-2. In the dirt, blocked by Maley. Two balls and two strikes. He began his professional career as a reliever with the Pulaski Yankees in the Appalachian League in 2019. It was that year that he pitched an inning and two-thirds against the then Johnson City Cardinals, who were an Appalachian League rookie-level affiliate for the St. Louis Cardinals for 45 years. The 2-2, runner heads for second, pitches a called strike three, throw to second from Maley, the tag from Newman not in time. So Ledbetter down on strikes, fourth strikeout for Spence, but Jeremy Rivas steals second base. Well, there's a runner in scoring position with one out. Top of the third inning. 1-1 our score, Omaha and Memphis tied. And Joshua Baez hits, right-hand hitting center fielder. He's singled back in the first. So Rivas leads off of second, with Baez digging in. Remember, he singled after the Ledbetter home run. But he ended the first inning stranded on first base. The first pitch from Mitch Spence. He looks back to second and comes home. Swing and a miss. Strike one. Rojas plays close to the bag at second. The pitch. Misses down. And it's one ball and one strike. Now Spence, coming out of COVID, became a starter. From Hudson Valley in 2021 to split in 2022 between AA Somerset, AAA Scranton, Wilkes-Barre. The pitch. Hammered in the air. Hit high and deep to left field. Rave back of the wall, and that one's gone. Over the bleachers in left field. A two-run homer for Joshua Baez. His team leading 12th of the year. And the Redbirds take a 3-1 lead in the third. was a slider at the top of the zone. And while it was on the, call it, outer quarter of the plate, Baez was able to turn on it at 383 feet. So the two-run homer, Redbirds lead 3-1. Here's the left-hand batting catcher, Jimmy Crooks. And the first pitch taken outside for ball one, 1-0. Crooks struck out on a curveball in the first inning. That was the first of Spence's four strikeouts today. One ball and no strikes. And the pitch. Line drive right to the second baseman, Rojas. 107 miles an hour off the bat. And Rojas really didn't have to move. There are two away in the top of the third. So two gone for the third baseman, Blaze Jordan. This is the first time that Spence has allowed multiple home runs in a game this season. He did not allow a home run across his first four starts with Omaha before allowing home runs each of his last two. The first pitch to Blaze Jordan is taken for a call, strike one. The 0-1 pitch. Fouled back. And it's nothing and two. Jordan is from the state of Mississippi, not too far from Memphis. Spence into his wind in the 0-2. Back to the screen, a foul ball. We'll try it again. No balls and two strikes. When I say the state of Mississippi, he is a very short walk from the Mississippi-Tennessee border. So it'll be about a 15-minute drive to Memphis from his hometown, South Haven. The 0-2 again. Line the other way down the right field line. That drops fair and rolls into the corner. Extra bases for Blaze Jordan. He touches first, heads to second. Waters throws the ball in. Blaze Jordan has himself a two-out double. So the runner on second and two outs. Bly Madris comes to the batter's box. Bly is, I mentioned it, he has seen a lot of success in this ballpark. Since his first game at Warner Park in 2022, he has hit, I beg your pardon, he actually played here in 2021. So we'll go back then. Spin and a throw to second. Runner's back in safely. Bly Madris, going back to 2021. He's played for Indianapolis, Durham, and Toledo in the International League. Now Memphis. Getting a good tour of the Midwest. The pitch. Line drive over the leap of Rojas at second. A base hit into left field. Waters misplays it around third. Jordan sent it home to score. He's in standing. And it's 4-1 Memphis in the third. So Bly Madris with a single. I'll save his numbers at Warner Park for his next appearance. Well, the RBI single for Madris gives Memphis a three-run lead, and the catcher Maley out to talk with Spence. It began with a Jeremy Rivas single. Colton Ledbetter struck out. Rivas stole second. Joshua Baez a two-run homer. Jimmy Crooks lined out. Blaze Jordan a double. And Bly Madris the RBI single. That is his 30th run batted into this ballpark. It is the most of any visiting player. It is the most by 10. First pitch to old friend Nelson Velasquez. He's down on the way for ball one. I talked last time about the nearly 100 games he played for Omaha. Remember, he also played over 100 for the Kansas City Royals. Had 14 homers in 40 games in 2023. The pitch. Foul back, and it's 1-1. Velasquez was traded to the Royals in exchange for Jose Kwas. It was Kwas who went from the Royals to the Cubs. And Nelly reported to Omaha. Didn't have a great first week, but they wanted to give him a shot in the big leagues, and he took off with Kansas City. 1-1. This is outside. Two balls and a strike. Velasquez in six games with Omaha after being traded to the Royals. He went one, get this, he went 1-22. The 2-1. This is high, three balls and a strike, but he was recalled to Kansas City in the middle of August, and he stuck with the Royals the rest of the year. Earned him a spot on the opening day roster in 2024, but he was optioned by June and finished the year in Omaha. The 3-1. Foul straight back. The count full 3-2. Velasquez, a part of the International League Championship team in 2024. And he was sent outright to Omaha last March. Released actually around this time last year by the Royals. He did catch on with the Pirates at the end of the season, finished the year with Indianapolis. Runner from first, Madris heads for second. The 3-2 pitch is clipped into the glove of the catcher, Maley. Strike three. And the top of the third inning, fifth strikeout of the day for Mitch Spence. Well, it's three runs scored on four hits, no errors, and one left on. Memphis leads Omaha 4-1. We go to the bottom of the third at Warner Park.
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0: 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Now, let's get back to Warner Park. Here's the voice of the Omaha Storm Chasers, Nick Batters.
1: It's the bottom of the third inning. The Memphis Redbirds lead the Omaha Storm Chasers 4-1. Hunter Dobbins deals to Josh Rojas, who takes ball one, 1-0. It's the top of the order due up for Omaha. Rojas, John Reeve, and Cameron Meisner. And for a right-handed pitcher, the beginning of a stretch of seven straight lefties. 1-0. Taken for a strike. It's 1-1. Rojas grounded out to begin the bottom of the first inning, so he's 0-1. Has reached base in his last six games, and St. Pauli really seemed to take well to the leadoff spot, so he's stuck there. The pitch. Line drive to the right field line. That drops fair and rolls towards the corner. Rojas has himself extra bases, a turn at first, and he's into second standing with a double. Rojas, a leadoff double at the bottom of the third. A double by Josh, and every Storm Chasers double this season is presented by Jay Stinnett Contracting. Jay Stinnett Contracting, we have you covered. The leadoff man aboard for John Ray, left-hand batting left fielder, grounded out in the first inning. And the first pitch, taken for strike one. No balls in a strike. It was a curve ball from Dobbins. Chasers trailing 4-1 in the bottom of the third inning. The Redbirds scored three to take the lead in the top of the third. The pitch home in the dirt. One ball and one strike. Field well to pull. Shortstop Rivas shades up the middle. He plays behind Rojas, the second baseman. The pitch down and in. And it's two balls and one strike. John Rave, a staple of the Storm Chasers lineup for several years now. He's been a regular since 2023. And a 2-1. Swing and a miss. 2-2. There are a few players that have played more games with one AAA team since 2023. So guys that have done it more than John Ray, but not many. Tyler Gentry of Omaha, one of them. So is Memphis Mac Perniak. 2-2 grounded foul. It's two balls and two strikes. Still 2-2 on Rave. He's battling. After hitting .244 in April, he's been a .319 hitter in March, having a very fine month. The 2-2. Check swing the ball low. He went, says the third base umpire Jacob Metz. Strike three. The fourth strikeout of the game for Hunter Dobbins. First down to the bottom of the third inning. Take control of your finances and watch your money grow with Mutual First Federal Credit Union. 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Bases empty, one out. Bottom of the third, it's 4-1, Memphis leading Omaha. And Cameron Meisner hits, left-hand batting center fielder. He walked in the first inning. Runner on second is Rojas, one out. Redbirds up by three, the first pitch. In for a called strike. No balls in one strike. Meisner has reached base in now five consecutive games. The pitch. Down and in, a ball. So it's 1-1. Meisner in his career has played 31 games against Memphis. Two homers, six doubles, 11 driven in. Here's the pitch. Taken for a ball, 2-1. Meisner wasn't with Durham at the time, but when I think of which teams play each other a lot, I go back to the 2021 season where teams are really limited geographically from a scheduling standpoint. 2-1. Misses for a ball. 3-1. Remember, 2021 Omaha was playing a lot of Iowa and St. Paul with Toledo, Louisville, Indianapolis, and Columbus mixed in. Memphis was in a pie with Durham, Nashville, Gwinnett, Jacksonville, Norfolk. 3-1. Swing and a miss. It's in the dirt. Got away from the catcher Crooks, but not far enough for Rojas to advance. And the count runs full, 3-2. Obviously, Nashville and Memphis will play each other a lot, both being in Tennessee, but Jacksonville, Charlotte, Gwinnett, Durham, Norfolk, all close. Those are the teams that are kind of in a pod together, if you will. And the 3-2. Off the plate outside, ball four. So walk to Meisner. There are two runners on with one out. And the batter will be Drew Waters. Switch it in right fielder, struck out of the first inning. And he switches to the plate here in the third, representing the potential tying run. Now it's Rojas on second, Meisner on first. One out of the third. Memphis leads Omaha 4-1. First pitch is down and in, ball one. Want to know the count.
2: Whose world is it? World
1: world. And now on deck is Brett Squires, who already has a home run today. The pitch. Fly to the air, left field. Kaperniak has that tracked. A few steps to his left, he makes the catch for the second out. But two away in the bottom of the third. Memphis holding on to a 4-1 lead. And now Brett Squires strides to the plate. Having a remarkable start to his time in AAA. He was swinging the bat well in AA. And after a slow start with Omaha, he has taken off. Now in his third week with the Storm Chasers. Two on, two out. The first pitch from Hunter Dobbins to Brett Squires. Checked his swing. Did he go? No, says the third base umpire, Metz. Ball one. Oh, Brett Squires. You combine his AA and AAA numbers. He has 12 home runs, 44 runs batted in. Ranks among the minor league leaders in extra base hits and RBIs. The 1-0. Swing and a miss. 1-1. Well, that home run, his 10th extra base hit, that is the most of any professional baseball player since May the 16th. Majors and minors combined. 1-1. He checked his swing, called a strike anyway. And it's 1-2. So one ball and two strikes on Brent Squires with two runners on and two outs in the bottom of the third. It's 4-1 Memphis. The 1-2 pitch. This is down and in, 2-2. Now, if you look at OPS on base plus slugging since May the 16th, Squires entered today third in baseball. One of the players he was trailing, the Diamondbacks' Ketel Marte. Dobbins to Squires, the 2-2. Swing and a miss, strike three. Chased a splitter in the dirt, strikeout five for Hunter Dobbins on his day. And well, the Storm Chasers bring the tying run to the plate. Unable to get any runs across in the third inning. No runs, a walk, and a hit, no errors, and two left on base. Three innings in the books. It's 4-1 Memphis, and we play to the fourth.
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0: 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Now, let's get back to Warner Park. Here's the voice of the Omaha Storm Chasers, Nick Batters.
1: Only planned to the top of the fourth inning. The Memphis Redbirds lead the Omaha Storm Chasers 4-1. Right-hander Mitch Spence continues his start. And he deals to the left-hand batting Matt Kaperniak, who takes ball one, 1-0. That's 7, 8, and 9 due up in the Memphis order. Kaperniak, Ramon Mendoza, and Jeremy Rivas. Spence into his motion. Here's the pitch. Kaperniak sends a bouncer to the right of second and into center field. A leadoff single for Kaperniak. He's 1-for-2 today. 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Runner on first, nobody out for the right-hand batting second baseman, Ramon Mendoza. He fly to right field in the second inning. The first pitch. Taken for a called strike. Nothing and one. Well, Spence allowed a couple of hits to start his day, then retired six in a row and ran into trouble in the third, allowing three runs on four hits, including the two-run homer by Paez. The 0-1. High fly ball lifted in the air to deep left field. Rave on the warning track. At the wall, he leaps up, and it's just out of his reach. Gone for another home run. This time it's Ramon Mendoza's turn to join the party. The third home run of the game for Memphis, and the Redbirds' lead stretches to 6-1 in the top of the fourth. For Mendoza, it's his fifth home run of the year. A couple of them, the ones from Ledbetter and Mendoza, have not gotten out by that much. Not fair to say that they're wind-aided, the wind blowing right to left, but they just barely were past the reach of Rave both times. So bases emptied, nobody out. 6-1 Memphis in the fourth. Spence into his wind. Here's the pitch. Taken for a ball, 1-0. Rivas hitting for the second time today. He's singled to open up the third. His first game of the AAA level after basically 2.5 years at AA. And the pitch. Foul to the right. It's 1-1. Rivas played 276 games for the Springfield Cardinals. He's playing every day between. It was a lot of shortstop. Some second base, too. Grounded over the mound to the left of second and into center field. Well, that is three straight hits off of Mitch Spence to open this game. As we complete the second time through the lineup, he has allowed 9 hits to his first 18 batters. I will use this opportunity to give you a Jay Stinnett contracting game update. Jay Stinnett contracted, we have you covered. For Memphis today, 6 runs on 9 hits, no errors. 2 runners left on base, and the Redbirds have gone 2-for-2 with runners in scoring position. The first pitch to Colton Ledbetter. First to pick off to first, the runner back in safely. So 6 runs on 9 hits for Memphis. For Omaha, 1 run on 3 hits, no errors. Storm Chasers have left 4 runners on base and gone 0-for-3 with runners in scoring position. The pitch. Pop foul over the backstop. No balls and 1 strike. So in the fourth inning, Ledbetter's hitting for the third time. Already the third time through the order. Homered in the first on the second pitch of the game. He struck out looking in the third. The pitch. Swing and a miss. Spence threw the cutter that time. His go-to pitch. It's nothing and two. So no balls and 2 strikes. Rivas leads from first. The pitch. Bounce to the left. Third baseman Toro feels it. His only options to go to first. It's low, and Squires can't complete the scoop. Rivas to second. Ledbetter safe at first. or Ledbetter with an infield single, his second hit of the day, fourth straight hit of the inning. I wonder if we will see a bit of activity in Omaha's bullpen at some point. Joshua Baez, the hitter. He homered his last time. First pitch. Fouled straight back. Nothing and one. Baez singled in the first, homered in the third. So he's two for two today. The Cardinals' number three prospect, a top 100 prospect in baseball. Spence looks back to second. It is 0-1 home. High fly, deep into left center. Rave back, and that one is gone as well. Another home run for Joshua Baez. A three-run shot, and it's 9-1 Memphis in the fourth. Baez already a three-hit, five RBI day, and we're not out of the fourth inning. Mitch Spence has allowed four home runs today. Nine runs and 11 hits for the Redbirds. The first pitch to Jimmy Crooks is a ball, 1-0. Nine earned runs allowed ties a career high, as does 11 hits. The pitch in the dirt. It's 2-0. Omaha does have a rested bullpen with the off day yesterday, but some days you just have to wear it. The 2-0. Bounced foul to the right towards the first base dugout. It's 2-1. So two balls and a strike on Jimmy Crooks. He's struck out and lined out today. The 2-1. Line foul to the left. Into the netting towards the groundskeepers. 2-2. For two balls, two strikes. Spence is still looking for his first out of the fourth inning. The pitch in the dirt, blocked by Maley. And the count runs full, 3-2. Five have come to the plate. Five have scored. Kaporniak singled, Mendoza homer. Rivas and Ledbetter singled, Baez homer. Infield to pull for the left-hand hitter. Spence, the 3-2. High fly. Right field. Waters back, and that one's off the wall. Meisner gets the ricochet. He throws into second. It's cut off by the cutoff man, Rojas. The double is the sixth consecutive Memphis hit to open the inning. And there is still nobody warming in Omaha's bullpen. Here comes the pitching coach, Dane Johnson, out of the third base dugout. Going to talk things over with Mitch Spence. The batter will be Blaze Jordan, who doubled and scored in the third inning. Well, unfortunately, Omaha has matched the score in Kansas City right now. The Yankees are leading the Royals 9-1. The game is in the bottom of the third inning down at Kauffman Stadium. First pitch to Blaze Jordan is grounded sharply past the reach of Toro at third and into left field. Crooks goes second to third. Blaze Jordan, his second hit of the day. And there are runners on the corners. Seven straight hits to open the inning.
2: And
1: still nobody out. Here's Bly Madris. He was talking about his success in this ballpark. 9 home runs and 30 runs batted in, the most of any visiting player since 2021. 2 on, nobody out. 9-1 Memphis in the fourth. First pitch is down and in for ball one. And the next closest player, and we're talking visitors, next closest player has 20 runs batted in. A pitch to Madris, down for a ball, 2-0. Matt Mervis has 8 home runs in this building. Cody Clemens, 7. And Will Benson, Alexander Canario, and Rodolfo Castro each have 8. Well, Blind Madris entered today, hitting 333 here. The 2-0. Brown ball between Rojas and the second base bag and into right center. Crook scores from third. Jordan goes first to third. And an RBI single for Blind Madris makes it 10-1. Omaha is now getting someone up in the bullpen. It is Andrew Perez who's starting to throw.

0: 8 straight hits to open the inning. Wow. No, 1-1. Check swing, a strike. Gotta clip the bat. It's 1-2. So 1-2 on Nelson Velasquez, the former Storm Chaser. Runners in the corners, nobody out. It's 10-1 Memphis in the fourth inning. Go 1-2. Down and away misses. 2-2. We have not seen a Storm Chaser pitcher allow 14 hits in an outing. Andres Machado did it in May of 2018 against New Orleans. A 2-2. Misses away. And that brings the count full 3-2. So 3-2 on Nelson Velasquez. Madrid on first, Jordan on third. Second base is open. Here's the 3-2. Line drive into left center field, and that one's down for a hit. Jordan scores from third. Madrid goes first to third. And Velasquez pulls in a second with an RBI double. It's 11-1 Memphis. And 9 consecutive hitters. Everyone in the lineup has gotten a hit for Memphis here in the fourth. And the day will come to a merciful end for Mitch Spence. Patrick Osborne comes out of Omaha's dugout on the third base side to get the ball from his right-hander. So Spence exits, having allowed 11 runs on 15 hits. And he'll exit with two runners on base. So pause in the action here at Warner Park. This pitching change is brought to you by Bishop Exteriors. When it's time for a change, trust the pros at Bishop Exteriors.
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0: Well, we continue at the top of the fourth inning. The series opener between the Omaha Storm Chasers and the Memphis Redbirds. Memphis has scored 7 runs in the fourth inning. All 9 batters have successfully recorded a base hit. 7 runs in the inning. Redbirds lead 11-1. The day is done for Mitch Spence, who faced all 9 batters in this fourth inning and did not record an out. Left-hander Andrew Perez is on for his 18th appearance of the year. He inherits runners on second and third and faces Matt Kaperniak. The first pitch is taken for a called strike. Kaperniak opened this inning with a single. Batting for the second time of the inning, third time today. Perez the lefty to the left-hand batting Kaperniak. Taken for a strike, and it's nothing and two.

0: Well, the line is still out on Mitch Spence. Charged with 11 runs on 15 hits. No walks, 5 strikeouts. He surrendered 4 home runs. And he's responsible for Velasquez on second and Madris on third. The 0-2. Ground ball to the right. Backhanded at second by Rojas. He throws to first to record the first down of the inning, but a run scores. Madris is home from third. But it is 12-1 Memphis in the fourth. Velasquez moves to third base in the process. Here's Ramon Mendoza with one out of the fourth inning. 12-1 Memphis in the fourth. The first pitch. Line drive over the third baseman Torres' leap, but it's a foul ball. Strike one. Well, this start for Mitch Spence will go down in the record books, and not necessarily the way that he had hoped. I'll wait until his line is final to dive into it, but when looking at runs allowed and hits allowed, this is up there. A one. Misses away. One and one. I can tell you 15 hits allowed does tie a modern Omaha record. Justin Marks last allowed 15 hits on June 20th, 2013 in Oklahoma City. A ball and a strike on Mendoza. The pitch. Called a strike and it's one and two. Mendoza homered earlier this inning. It was a two-run shot that started the scoring in this inning. At the time, it made the score 6-1. It is now 12-1. Here's the 1-2 pitch. Line drive up the middle. On a hop in and out of Rojas' glove, the second baseman recovers and throws to first for the out. So another run-scoring ground out for Memphis. The score balloons to 13-1. And we can close the line on Mitch Spence as Andrew Perez allows the inherited runners to score. This is the first time that a pitcher in modern Omaha history, this is since 2005, first time a pitcher has allowed more than 12 runs. First pitch to Jeremy Rivas and swung at a miss, strike one. Foster Griffin had allowed 12 runs in May of 2019. Philip Humber, 12 runs in June of 2010. Oh, 1-1 pitch. Rebound swings and misses, and it's nothing to two. So most runs allowed in a game by an Omaha pitcher in 20 years, and tied for the most hits allowed. Not the kind of day you're looking for. A pitch. Misses down. We count now 1-2. Spence entered the day with a 4.80 ERA. And he will head back to the clubhouse with an ERA close to 8. 2-2. Called strike three. A well-placed slider from Andrew Perez. Finishes the top of the fourth inning. Perez retires all three batters he faces, but the Redbirds score 9 runs on 9 hits. They're all earned. No errors, and nobody left on base. Redbirds a big lead, 13-1, as we go to the bottom of the fourth.
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0: 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Now, let's get back to Warner Park. Here's the voice of the Omaha Storm Chasers, Nick Batters.
1: It's the bottom of the fourth inning. The Omaha Storm Chasers trail the Memphis Redbirds 13-1. Memphis scores 9 in the top of the fourth inning. Lots of run support for Hunter Dobbins. He deals to Abraham Toro, who looks at strike one. It's Toro, Gavin Cross, and Luke Maley. 6, 7, and 8 due to bat here in the bottom of the fourth inning. The pitch. Popped. Foul and out of play. Count 0-2. Toro singled in the second, and he was subsequently forced out on a fielder's choice. Next pitch, roped down the right field line. That drops and rolls towards the corner. Toro has extra bases. He touches first, heads for second, and is in, standing up with a double. A double by Abraham, and every Storm Chasers double this season is presented by Freddie. It's presented by Jay Stinnett Contracting. Jay Stinnett Contracting, we have you covered. Toro on second. Gavin Cross, the hitter. The first pitch. Taken for strike one. Cross grounded into that fielder's choice in the second, so he's 0 for 1 today. The pitch. Taken for a strike. 0-2. Last week helped, but after Cross hit just barely 100 in April, he's hitting 277 in May. The 0-2. Swing and a miss, strike three. A cross down swinging for the second out of the bottom of the fourth. Sixth strikeout of the day for Dobbins. One away. Luke Maley is the catcher. He bats right-handed. And the first pitch. Check swing. Did he go? No, says the second or the first base umpire, Matt Blackburn, position near second base. It's a ball, 1-0. Pitch. Down and away. 2-0. Maley struck out in the second inning, so he's 0 for 1 today. Pitch with a runner on second, one out of the bottom of the fourth. It's 13-1, Memphis leading Omaha. The 2-0. Maley bounces it softly to third. Jordan charges in. He fields in the infield grass and throws to first in time for the second out of the inning. It does give Toro the time and space to move from second to third. Now Kevin Newman will hit. First pitch. Swing and a miss. Strike one. Newman struck out in the second. He's 0 for 1 today. A pitch. Misses inside. 1-1. Toro could be the second run of the game for Omaha. He leads off of third. Here's the pitch. Fouled out of play to the right, and it's 1-2. One ball, two strikes. Newman trying to extend this bottom of the fourth inning. Memphis up 13-1. The pitch swung at and missed, strike three. So Newman chases the sweeper down and away. That ends the bottom of the fourth inning. Chasers unable to score, no runs, a hit, no errors. One left on base. We go to the fifth. It's 13-1, Memphis.
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0: 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Now, let's get back to Warner Park. Here's the voice of the Omaha Storm Chasers, Nick Batters.
1: 13-1 Memphis. We're into the top of the fifth inning. Andrew Perez continues his relief in his first pitch to Colton Ledbetter. He's down and in for ball one. It's the top of the order. Due up for Memphis. Ledbetter, Joshua Baez, and Jimmy Crooks. Lefty Perez got all three outs of the fourth inning behind the starter Mitch Spence. The pitch is called a strike, 1-1. Ledbetter 2-for-3 today. Homered in the first, singled and scored in the fourth. The pitch misses inside, 2-1. So Perez not charged with any runs, charged with allowing inherited runners to score. The pitch. Fly to the center. Meisner ranging over towards left center. He makes the catch on the sinking fly ball. And there's the first out. 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Perez has retired all four batters he's faced. Here's Joshua Baez, 3-for-3 today with 2 home runs and 5 driven in. First pitch is outside for ball one. The 1-0. Swing and a miss, 1-1. Baez had a single in the first inning, a 2-run homer in the third, and a 3-run homer in the fourth. Perez with that mint-colored glove set just above the belt. The pitch. Bounced over the mound to the left of second. Newman charges in. The shortstop fields it, and from in front of the second base bag, he throws to first for the second out. So quickly, two gone in the top of the fifth inning. Perez inherited a couple of runners in the fourth inning from Mitch Spence. Allowed a pair of run-scoring groundouts. Then he got a strikeout of Jeremy Rivas. Here he's gotten a flyout and a groundout to begin the fifth. Now Jimmy Crooks hits. First pitch is taken for a strike. Crooks is 1-for-3 today. He doubled and scored in the fourth. The pitch. This is outside. It's 1-1. Perez trying for a 1-2-3 inning. Stop the bleeding here in the fifth. 1-1. Ground ball to second. Rojas down to it. He fields it. His throw to first is in time to end the top of the fifth. So how about that? Andrew Perez works a 1-2-3 fifth inning. He's retired all six batters he's faced today. And halfway through tonight's ballgame, after 4.5, Memphis leads Omaha 13-1.
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1: Bottom of the fifth inning at Warner Park in Papillion, Nebraska. The Memphis Redbirds lead the Omaha Storm Chasers 13-1. Top of the order, due up for Omaha, Hunter Dobbins starts Joshua Rojas off with ball one, 1-0. It's Rojas, John Rafe, Cameron Meisner, top three in the Storm Chasers lineup due to bat. Third time through the Storm Chasers order. Here's the 1-0. Ground ball sharply hit off the backhand attempt of the first baseman Madris, and it's into right field. So Rojas is aboard to open the bottom of the fifth inning. 101 miles an hour off the bat of Rojas. He hit that ball hard. Now John Rave with that. Rave 0 for 2 today with a ground out and a strikeout after the leadoff single from Rojas. The first pitch taken for ball one outside, 1-0. There is activity in the Memphis bullpen. We'll see if Dobbins can finish the fifth. And the pitch. Rave swings and misses, and it's 1-1. Luis Gastelum is warming. We'll see what Dobbins has left. He's at 80 pitches, exactly. 1-1. Taken for a strike. And it's 1-2. Plane flying over there. Should be able to hear it. Didn't get to use the flight radar app much last week in St. Paul. It's kind of bummed. The pitch. Fouled at the plate. The count is 1-2. So one ball and two strikes on John Ray, with Rojas on first to begin the bottom of the fifth. Memphis leads it 13-1. The pitch taken for a ball. It's 2-2. Rave is almost halfway to his career best on base streak. Remember that stretch ending double A, going into triple A in 2023. The pitch chopped to the right, past the reach of Rivas to the Madrid to the second baseman Mendoza. Mendoza throws to second base. Rivas, the shortstop, is at the bag to get the out. So a 4-6 fielder's choice, one away in the bottom of the fifth inning. One on and one out for Cameron Meisner. Meisner, left-hand batting center fielder, has walked twice today. Does not have it at bat. Two plate appearances, though. The first pitch. Outside, ball one. A 1-0 on Meisner. The pitch. Taken for a strike, 1-1. Rafe has some good speed on first base, but I don't know if he's going to be looking to swipe bags in a 12-run deficit. A 1-1. Misses away. Two balls and one strike. A 2-1. Called a strike, 2-2. Talked to Meisner, had seen a lot of Memphis in his career. He'd been one of the actually sneaky top hitters in the International League over the last few seasons. Pitch taken for a ball, and the count runs full, 3-2. Meisner was Durham's MVP in 2024. ranked among the International League leaders in walks, runs scored, steals, and plate appearances over the last three seasons. The 3-2. Line drive to the right of second, and it skips into center field. A base hit for Cameron Meisner. John Rabe moves to second. Two on with one out. And the batter will be Drew Waters. Well, that'll be the end for Hunter Dobbins. He goes 3-1/3 innings. Memphis manager Ben Johnson is out of the first base dugout, and he points with his right index finger out towards the bullpen in center. So pause in the action. Hunter Dobbins exits. Two runners on. One out of the bottom of the fifth. It's 13-1 Memphis, and we're back after this.
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1: Well, we continue this ball game in the bottom of the fifth inning. On a Tuesday night at Warner Park here in Sarpy County, I'm Nick Batters. 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Memphis going to the bullpen. 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When it's time for a change, trust the pros at Bishop Exteriors. Hunter Dobbins, the starter, goes 4 1/3 innings, charged with a run on 6 hits, 2 walks, and 7 strikeouts over 4 1/3 innings. He will not factor into the decision today. And the right-hander Luis Gastelum takes over. Faces the switch hitter Drew Waters, who bats left-handed in the first pitch. High for ball 1-0. Gastelum making his 21st appearance of the season. 3 wins, 1 loss, and a 4.37 earned run average. 2 on with 1 out, the 1-0. Smack the other way into left. Kaperniak ranges back and on the left field warning track. He makes the catch. Crashes into the wall, so the runners have time to get back. Meisner to first, Rabe to second. Now 2 outs in the inning. And Brent Squires will hit. Gastelum, 20 strikeouts in 22 and 2/3 innings this year. Gastelum. Signed out of Mexico in 2023. It was with Mexico for the World Baseball Classic this year. The first pitch. Taken for a called strike one. Brett Squires is the batter. Left-hand hitting first baseman. Homered in the second. Struck out in the third. So he's 1-for-2 today. Batting with 2 runners on and 2 outs in the fifth. 13-1 Omaha trails. The pitch waved at and missed. And it's nothing to 2. So no balls and 2 strikes. A pitch comes in. Fouled at the plate. Still 0-2. Astrolope trying to put away Squires. The 0-2. Oh, it's strike three. And Squires is down looking to end the bottom of the fifth inning. That slider well placed on the outer edge of the zone. In the fifth, no runs, two hits, no errors, and two left on. Chasers trail it 13-1. We go to the sixth here at Papillion.
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0: 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Now, let's get back to Warner Park. Here's the voice of the Omaha Storm Chasers, Nick Batters.
1: This ball game moves into the top of the sixth inning. 13-1, Memphis leads Omaha. Left-hander Andrew Perez continues his relief. He deals to Blaze Jordan and starts him off with ball one inside. It's Jordan, Bly Madris, and Nelson Velasquez due to hit. 4, 5, and 6 due up in the lineup for Memphis. The 1-0 taken for a ball. 2-0. These are the three hitters Perez has not yet seen today. Remember, the starter Mitch Spence allowed 13 runs on 15 hits. Perez did allow a couple of inherited runners to score, but worked out of trouble otherwise. Pitches fouled at the plate, and it's 2-1. Jordan, he's 2-for-3 today. Doubled in the third, singled in the fourth, scored both times. Infield to pull for the right-hand hitter. The lefty Perez deals in. Flies it in the air. Right field. Waters tracking into right center. Reaches up along the run and makes the catch for the first out. Chasers Plus is the brand new rewards app from the Omaha Storm Chasers. Earn points for checking into Chasers games at Warner Park and use those points to claim awesome prizes, enter contests, and more. 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Here's Bly Madris, left-hand batting first baseman. The base is empty and one out on the sixth. The first pitch to him is taken for a called strike one. No balls and one strike. Madris is 2-for-3 today. RBI singles in the third and fourth. Left on left, Perez deals. Down on the way, misses. It's 1-1. Perez has been a multi-inning guy at points this year for Omaha. He's sometimes been the inning finisher. 1-1. Up and in. 2-1. This is his first time working past two innings with the Storm Chasers. He did come close to a career high with 55 pitches May 1st against Louisville. The pitch taken for a ball. 3-1. Trying to give Omaha some length today. Ethan Bosacker is scheduled to start tomorrow, but he's not really stretched out as a starter, so it's a quasi-bullpen game tomorrow. The 3-1. High fly the other way, down the left field line. Grave gives it a look, but it's into the seats, a foul ball. We'll try it again, but the count now full, 3 balls and 2 strikes. Three and two on Bly Madris. On deck, Nelson Velasquez. The payoff. Beautiful slider just misses, and it's challenged by the catcher. That was inside. It was a ball. Oh, an unsuccessful challenge. That is the first batter that Perez is allowed to reach. He retired his first 7. Runner on first, 1 out. The pitch to Nelson Velasquez is cued softly back to the mound. Perez fields and make a light overhand toss to first. There's the second out. Decided not to try and turn two. It was softly hit. And what you don't want to do is throw to second, not get the out, and then throw to first and still not get it out. Take the sure out. Call it good. Runner on second, 2 outs. Matt Kuperdiak. The first pitch. taken for a ball outside. 1-0. Kaperniak singled and came around to score to start the fourth inning. Then he grounded out later in the inning to bring home a run. Perez looks back to second, home with a 1-0. Misses outside, 2-0. Now Chris Olivares is warming for the Storm Chasers. We'll see when he comes in. Maybe from one left-hander to another. The pitch. Taken for a strike, and it's 2-1. Perez is trying for three innings of scoreless relief here. The pitch. Up and in, a ball. And it's 3-1 now. Perez is at 36 pitches. He's been pretty efficient, all things considered. Check back to second, home with a 3-1. And it's bounced over the mound in front of second. Scooped by Newman. Quick throw to first in time to end the inning. And Andrew Perez works three scoreless innings out of Omaha's bullpen today. The top of the sixth, no runs, no hits, a walk, no errors, and one left on. We go to the bottom of the sixth from Warner Park, still 13-1 Memphis.
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0: 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Now, let's get back to Warner Park. Here's the voice of the Omaha Storm Chasers, Nick Batters.
1: Bottom of inning six here at Warner Park. Memphis leads Omaha 13-1 in the series opener. Luis Gastelum back to work. His first pitch to Abraham Toro is in for a caught strike one. It's Toro, Gavin Cross, and Luke Maley. The 6, 7, and 8 hitters due up for Omaha against the Redbirds right-hander. A 1. Taken for a ball. It's 1-1. Toro's 2 for 2 today. And 2 plate appearances today. He's matched what he did in 5 games last week. Singled in the second tonight and doubled in the fourth, but hasn't scored. 1-1 is in for a strike, and it's 1-2. Luis Gastelum, with long, dark hair, flows well past the collar of his jersey. Got some serious flow. 1-2 is flipped foul to the left. Still 1-2. Abraham Toro has a respectable beard going, but he does not have flow. Infield to pull for the switch hitter batting left-handed. The 1-2. Grounded over the mound to the right of second and into center field. So a three-hit day for Abraham Toro. He singles to begin the bottom of the sixth. Bank with a credit union that's been in Omaha for the last 77 years. Mutual First Federal Credit Union. With us, you're first. Member NCUA, Equal Housing Lender. Cross strides to the plate. Left-hand batty designated hitter. Entered today on a 7-game hitting streak, but he's 0-2 so far. The first pitch. Taken for a called strike one. No balls and a strike. Cross has really swung the bat well over this hitting streak. He's gone 11-28. That is a .393 average in his last 7 games. 5 extra base hits. The pitch. Ground ball hit right to second. Fielded by Mendoza. Throws to second for one. Rivas the return to first. In time for a double play. 4-6-3 on the double play. The Redbirds turn it. Toro out at second. And Cross out at first. So two away at the bottom of the fifth inning. Still 13-1 Redbirds. And now Luke Maley will hit the Storm Chaser catcher. First pitch to Luke Maley is taken for a called strike one. No balls in one strike. Maley 0-2 today with a strikeout and a ground out. The pitch. Chopped to the left. Fielded by the third baseman Jordan. And from the shortstop position, he sidearms the throw to first. Storm Chasers are held to the minimum here in the sixth inning. No runs, a hit, no errors. And nobody left on base. Off to the seventh from Warner Park, it's 13-1. Redbirds over the Storm Chasers.
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0: 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Now, let's get back to Warner Park. Here's the voice of the Omaha Storm Chasers, Nick Batters.
1: Top of the seventh inning, 13-1. Memphis leads Omaha. And another pitching change for the Storm Chasers. 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But it's time for a change. 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Left-hander Helcris Olivares comes in for his 13th appearance of the year. No wins, one loss, and an 8.83 ERA for Helcris. The left-hander will face the right-hand batting second baseman Ramon Mendoza as we open the seventh inning. Here's the first pitch from Olivares. High and away, ball one. Watch the 8, 9, and 1 hitters do up for the Chasers, or for the Redbirds, I beg your pardon. Mendoza, Jeremy Rivas, and Colton Ledbetter due to bat. Here's the 1-0. High and away, 2 balls and no strikes. Mendoza's had a good game. He's driven in 3 runs. They all came in the fourth inning. He had a 2-run homer and an RBI groundout. And the pitch. Taken for a strike. It's 2-1. So Mitch Spence, the starter, went 3 innings. Andrew Perez followed with 3 innings of his own. The 2-1. Misses away. 3-1. It was a rough start for Mitch Spence. 13 runs on 15 hits over 3 innings. Well, Andrew Perez threw 3 hitless, scoreless innings. The 3-1. Taken for a strike, 3-2.
2: Call for strike, the batter's challenging.
1: Oh, the batter, Mendoza, had that ball outside. It was.
2: Call's over. Memphis has 2 challenges remaining.
1: As our home plate umpire, Paul Romer. A successful challenge for Memphis leads to a walk of Mendoza. So Mendoza on to open the seventh. Here's Jeremy Rivas, right-hand hitting shortstop. First pitch to him is called a strike. So 3 hitless, scoreless innings today for Andrew Perez. He retired 9 of 10 batters faced and allowed just 1 walk. Decided to look up how many times have we seen 3 hitless scoreless innings out of the bullpen from Omaha. Ground ball hit foul behind the plate. It's 0-2. Well, look, it has happened since 2005. It's happened close to 50 times. But let's look recent history. It happened once last year. The 0-2. Grounder foul to the left. Still 0-2. Nick Robertson had 3 hitless scoreless innings August the 28th last year against Lehigh Valley. Happened 4 times in 2024. Twice from Walter Pennington, once from Anthony Simonelli. Walter also did it in 2023, and so did Drew Parrish. Andres Sautier and Josh Dye did it in 2022. The 0-2 pitch is swung at and missed for strike 3. Here's the first down at the top of the 7th. Let's give you another Jay Stinnett Contracting game update. Jay Stinnett Contracting, we have you covered. Well, for Memphis today, 13 runs on 15 hits. No errors for the Redbirds, who have left 3 runners on base, gone 6-for-9 with runners in scoring position today. Back to the top of the order for Colton Ledbetter, 2-for-4 so far. First pitch to him is ball one. So while it's 13 runs on 15 hits for Memphis, Omaha has scored 1 run on 7 hits with no errors. Chasers have left 7 runners on and gone 0-for-8 with runners in scoring position today. And the 1-0. Taken for a strike. 1-1. Memphis, 1 run in the first. Omaha, 1 run in the second. So it was tied 1-1, but that didn't last for long. Redbirds scored 3 in the 3rd and 9 in the 4th. 1-1. Taken outside. 2-1. So it has been 13-1 Memphis since they were 2 outs in the top of the 4th inning. Two balls and 1 strike. Olivares deals. taken for ball three. 3-1. One on, one out. Olivares walked the leadoff man. Trying to get back of the count with Ledbetter. The pitch. Fouled at the plate. It's now 3-2. Well, the walks have been a bit of an issue for Olivares this year in 17 1/3 innings. He has walked 24. Opponents have only hit 226 off of him. So he's limited the hits. He's allowed more than a walk in inning. And he's walked more than he's struck out. Grounded up the middle, over the mound, to the shortstop. Newman flips it to the third baseman, Toro, covering the bag. Well, they get the lead runner. Mendoza's out at second on a 6-5 fielder's choice. How often are you going to see a 6-5 fielder's choice? Ledbetter safe at first. Two away in the seventh. And the batter will be Joshua Baez. Baez 3-for-4 today. Singled in the first, hit a two-run homer in the third, and a three-run homer in the fourth. The first pitch. Taken for strike one. No balls in one strike. Pitch. Taken for ball, 1-1. Oh, well, the ERA is a little high for Olivares. 8.83 entering today. It feels like he's had more good outings than bad. 9 of his 15 this year entering today have been scoreless. Pitch misses down, it's 2-1. So. And the outings where he's allowed runs, he's usually allowed multiple runs. And he's been able to work out of some trouble. 2-1 pitch is grounded sharply to short. Taken on the hop by Newman. And he goes the short way to second after a double clutch. Ledbetter forced out. That ends the inning. The 6-4 fielder's choice. So Helcris Olivares works a scoreless top of the seventh. No runs, no hits, a walk, no errors, and one left on. So 13-1 Memphis. Stretch time from Warner Park. The seventh inning stretch is presented by Rebound.
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0: 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Now, let's get back to Warner Park. Here's the voice of the Omaha Storm Chasers, Nick Batters.
1: Bottom of the seventh on a Tuesday night at Warner Park in the series opener between the Omaha Storm Chasers and the Memphis Redbirds. Still five games to go after this one in the series. Kevin Newman bats against a new pitcher, Cade Winquest, who starts Newman off with ball one. 1-0. For Winquest, it's his sixth AAA appearance of the year. One win, no losses, and a 7.20 ERA. Right-hander deals home. Newman cues it foul to the right, and the count is 1-1. What's Newman, Josh Rojas, and John Rabe against this new pitcher, 26 years old. Winquest from Fort Worth, Texas. He was drafted by the Cardinals in the eighth round in 2022 out of UT Arlington. A 1-1. Foul to the right, a ball and two strikes. Starting pitcher today, Hunter Dobbins, went 4 1/3 innings, allowed a run on six hits. Luis Gastelum followed with 1 2/3 scoreless. The pitch. Swing and a miss. Strike three. So for the third time today, Kevin Newman's down swinging. There's one away in the bottom of the seventh. And a grand slam by moving your checking account to Mutual First Federal Credit Union. With us, you're first. Member NCUA, Equal Housing Lender. Here's Josh Rojas back to the top of the lineup. First pitch to Rojas is down for ball one. He's 2-for-3 today, doubled in the third, singled in the fifth. Infield plays the left-hand batter to pull. Winquest into his wind, the pitch. Swing and a miss, 1-1. And it's 13-1. Memphis leads Omaha in the bottom of the seventh. It has been this way since the fourth, when Memphis scored 9 runs on 9 hits. Pitch away. It's a ball and it's 2-1. Here's the pitch. Swing and a miss. 2-2. So Kate.

0: for the first 17 days of the season, but did not get in a game. And on April 10th, he was designated for assignment. That was after making the opening day roster. First pitch to John Rafe. Taken for ball one. Winquest made the opening day roster. 17 days in the big leagues. Gets DFA'd and then returned to the Cardinals organization and assigned to AAA Memphis. One on, one out. The 1-0 to Rafe. Cued over the mound on the left of second. Fielded by the second baseman, the shortstop, Rivas. He steps on the second base bag for one and throws to first for two. An inning-ending 6-3 double play. Second consecutive inning, the Storm Chasers have turned two. No runs, a hit, no errors, and nobody left on base. Helcris Olivar is back to work as we go to the eighth inning from Warner Park. It's 13-1 Memphis.
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0: 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Here's the voice of the Omaha Storm Chasers, Nick Batters.
1: Top of inning 8 on a Tuesday night from Warner Park. The Memphis Redbirds lead the Omaha Storm Chasers 13-1. Hell, Chris Olivares continues his relief. He threw a scoreless 7th inning, back out for the 8th. And left on left, he hits Jimmy Crooks in the back to begin the top of the 8th inning. So Olivares worked around a leadoff walk in the 6th, and he puts the leadoff batter on again here to begin the 8th. 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So leadoff man is on. For now, the right-hand batting third baseman, Blaze Jordan. 2-for-3 today, a double and a single. The first pitch. Foul to the right, 0-1. Memphis has not been able to get anything going since that 9-run fourth inning between Perez and Olivares. 4 scoreless innings of relief. 0-1 is fouled back to the screen, and it's 0-2. A pitching line for Mitch Spence, 13 runs, 15 hits, that has only happened 4 times prior to this in the minor leagues, going back to 2005. Well, good to see this kind of dominance from Omaha's bullpen, though Olivares allows a base hit to Jordan. Kicks into the left field corner, won't go down as a double. So Crooks goes first to third, Jordan doubles for his 3rd hit of the day. 2 runners in scoring position with nobody out in the 8th inning. Bly Madris hits. 2 in scoring position with nobody out. The first pitch. Strike 1. Madris has reached in 3 or 4 plate appearances. RBI singles in the 3rd and 4th innings. He walked in.

0: the sixth. That was the only batter that Andrew Perez allowed to reach base. Here's the 0-1. Down and away. One ball and one strike. Olivares trying to work out of trouble here. Hit batter and a double in the eighth inning. 1-1. It's a fastball at 97 over for a strike. It's 1-2. A two-seam fastball from Hellquist is set 96-97 this year. It's been a touch faster than his four-seam fastball. The 1-2. Poked back to the mound. Olivares knocks it down, throws to the catcher Maley, and Jimmy Crooks will allow himself to be tagged out for the first down at the bottom of the eighth inning. So that's a fielder's choice. 1-2. Jordan moves to third. Bly Madris is on first base. So runners in the corners with one out. In that situation, I think Jimmy Crooks decided it was not worth wasting anyone's time trying to get in a rundown. Now, there's an argument to be made if you try and get in the rundown, you can move the runner from first to second, but up by 12 in the eighth. First pitch to Nelson Velasquez. Chop foul. Pass third base coach Ben Johnson. Nothing and one. And Velasquez, I mentioned a part of that playoff team in 2024. He did have a postseason homer. It was the DH in the playoffs for Omaha. He had a solo shot in Game 3 of the championship series. Helped lift Omaha over Columbus. The 0-1. Swing and a miss, nothing and two. Lifted Omaha over Columbus and into the AAA National Championship game. He had a good postseason, 5 for 15. Three singles, a double, a homer. Good to see Nelly back at Warner Park. Two on with one out. Olivares looks to first, home with the 0-2. It's high and away. One ball and two strikes. Velasquez had an RBI double in the fourth. He's 1 for 4 on the day. One, two. Just misses. Two balls and two strikes. And Nelly had a really good start to the spring with the Cardinals. There was some talk of him maybe making the Cardinals roster. He had a good spring overall. It wasn't just a good start. He had 357 for St. Louis. Great fruit league action. 2-2 pitch. Dropped down to the center for a hit. Meisner takes it on the bounce. Home to score from third is Blaze Jordan. Memphis tacks on a run of the eighth. It's 14-1. Well, Velasquez, his second hit of the day. So leadoff hit batter, double. Fielder's choice, RBI single. Two on, one out. Matt Kuperniak bats. Left-hand hitting left fielder. First pitch to him is outside for ball one. Kuperniak 1 for 4 today. He had both a single and an RBI ground out on the fourth inning. It's now 14 runs on 17 hits for Memphis. The pitch. This is down. 2-0. Most runs Omaha has allowed in a game this year, 19. That was a big loss to Toledo in the last homestand. 19-1 in the series opener. The 2-0. Taken for a strike, 2-1. Most hits allowed in a game was also 19 in that contest. So Memphis creeping towards Omaha's single game hits allowed mark. The pitch. Taken for a ball, 3-1. Meanwhile, for Memphis, the most runs they've scored in a game this year, 14. So this ties it. Most hits in a game, 16. So this passes it. 3-1 is outside for ball four. Kaperniak draws a walk to load the bases. So he's on first, Velasquez to second, and Madris over to third. Bases loaded with one out of the eighth. And Ramon Mendoza will swing. Catcher Maley out from his crouch to talk things over with Olivares. At the moment, here's someone to throw. Jose Quas is up in the Storm Chasers bullpen, starting to toss the ball. So maybe the leash on Olivares tightening a little bit. Bases loaded, one out. First pitch to Mendoza is a ball inside. Mendoza's driven in three today. Those all came in the fourth inning. Had a homer and ground out. He did draw a walk in the seventh. This is Olivares' second time facing the Memphis lineup. This is his first batter. The 1-0. Line foul to the right. 1-1. We've seen how Chris Olivares go multiple innings this year. This is the fifth time that he's worked into a second inning. This is just the third time that he's gone through the lineup a second time. And the 1-1. High fly foul to the right. And the count is nothing and two. 1-2, I should say. Bases loaded, one out. The 1-2. This is inside. Two balls and two strikes. Olivar is at 40 pitches now. We saw him throw a season-high 47 in his loadout end of the week last Wednesday in St. Paul. We did only get three outs throwing 47 pitches. Two-two. Bounced foul behind the plate. We'll try it again. Two balls and two strikes. Again, the 2-2. Again, fouled back, out of play. We'll try it one more time. Ramon Mendoza putting together a nice battle. He's fouled off four of the last five pitches, and we'll see a seventh pitch of this plate appearance. Once more, the 2-2 pitch. Driven out to right, hit well. Waters back, that's over his head, and one hops off the wall. Madrid scores from third. And Velasquez is around from second. It's a two-run double for Ramon Mendoza. And it's 16-1 Memphis in the eighth. Kaperniak goes first to third on that play. Let's pause 10 seconds for station identification. 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
0: Well, this will be the end of the line for Chris Olivares. The skipper Patrick Osborne out of the third base dugout to come grab his lefty. So Jose Quas will come in for Omaha. He'll inherit two runners with one out in the eighth inning. Memphis leads it 16-1. We'll be right back.
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0: This pitch and change is brought to you by Bishop Exteriors. When it's time for a change, trust the pros at Bishop Exteriors. Right-hander Jose Quas comes in for his 19th appearance of the year. 3-1 record with a 2.53 ERA. Memphis leads Omaha 16-1. We play in the top of the eighth inning. Two runners on with one out. Jeremy Rivas will hit the shortstop. Bats for the fourth time today. Mendoza the runner on second. Kopierniak on third. Quas trying to strand the inherited runners. The first pitch. Inside, ball one. These are the 12th and 13th inherited runners he has taken on this season. 13 inherited runners does lead the Storm Chaser pitching staff. The pitch. Wave and a miss, and it's 1-1. Rivas 2-for-4 today. A couple of singles, a couple of strikeouts. Redbirds have plated three runs here in the eighth inning. The pitch inside misses, 2-1. And the runners on base are responsibility of Helcris Olivares, who went an inning and a third today. Three hits, two walks, a strikeout. At the moment, three runs allowed, but the potential for that to expand to five. 2-1 grounded foul on the left. And the count is 2-2. So two balls and two strikes on Jeremy Rivas with two in scoring position and one out. The pitch from Quas is swung out and missed for strike three. First strikeout of the day for Rivas and the second out of the eighth. One to get. We go back to the top of the order for the eighth batter of the inning, the right fielder Colin Ledbetter. Left-hand batter, a couple of hits today, including a leadoff homer in the first. First pitch to him is inside, ball one. Quas the sidearmer with a red glove set of the belt. He delivers. Cued foul to the backstop, and it's 1-1. We saw Quas just once last week for 30 pitches on Thursday. He worked two hitless, scoreless innings. Next pitch is outside, 2-1. Quas back for his fourth year with the Storm Chasers after spending the last 2 years outside of the organization. The Cubs, the Blue Jays, the Phillies, and Braves. 2-1 is away, and it's 3-1. Three balls, one strike. First base is open. And the pitch. Swing and a miss. Count runs full, 3-2. So three balls, two strikes. Two outs at the top of the eighth inning. Memphis leading Omaha 16-1 in the series opener. The 3-2. Foul tipped into the glove of the catcher, Maley. Strike three. So Jose Quas comes in, strikes out a pair, strands the two runners he inherits from Helcris Olivares. in the eighth inning. Three runs on three hits, a walk and hit batter, no errors, two left aboard. 16-1, Memphis leads Omaha, and the bottom of the eighth is next.
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0: 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Here's the voice of the Omaha Storm Chasers, Nick Batters.
1: Bottom of the eighth inning, 16-1. Memphis leads Omaha. Cade Winquist continues his relief into his second inning. First pitch to Cameron Meisner is strike one. So the 3-4 and 5 hitters, Meisner, Drew Waters, and Brent Squires do up. The Chasers down by 15. The 0-1. Foul back to the netting. Nothing at 2. But a good day for Meisner, an on-base percentage raising game. Walks in the first and third, a single in the fifth. So he's come to the plate 3 times. He has not made it past first base tonight. Winquist steals in. Foul to the left. Still nothing at 2. Winquist allowed a single in the 7th, but had that erased on an inning-ending double play. Into his wind. The 0-2. Meisner grounds it foul wide of first. Still 0-2. Memphis does have a left-hander warming in their center field bullpen and the upper-level bullpen of the two-tier bullpens in center. The pitch, wave and a miss, strike 3. Meisner down swinging, first out of the bottom of the 8th. Left-hander Jared Schuster is the one warming. Second strikeout for Winquist. Drew Waters will hit. Switch hitting right fielder. He bats from the left side against the righty. First pitch. Taken for strike one. I wonder if down by 15, Omaha will have a position player pitch the ninth. Or if it'll be back to Jose Quas. There's nobody in the bullpen. 0-1. Called a strike on Waters, and it's nothing at 2. Drew has reached base in his last 9 games, but not yet today. The 0-2 pitch. Swing and a miss, strike 3. He whiffs the top, a curveball. It was in the dirt. Back-to-back strikeouts for Winquist. We'll have a chance to finish this inning. Brent Squires comes up. Squires, he has the only run batted in today, a solo homer in the second. The first pitch. Called strike one. He's struck out his last 2 times. So 1-for-3 day. Here's the pitch. Swing and a miss, nothing in 2. Now Squires had 6 home runs in 32 games with AA Northwest Arkansas. He has 6 home runs in not just 13 games with the Storm Chasers. The 0-2 misses away. 1-2. If Squires can reach, Abraham Toro would hit next. He's on deck. 1-2, and the pitch. Misses outside. Oh, called strike 3, and Squires challenges.
2: Calls a strike, the batter's challenging.
1: It's Paul Romer, the home plate umpire. Squires is right.
2: Call is overturned. Omaha has 1 challenge remaining.
1: The count is 2-2, so the first challenge that Brent Squires makes in AAA is about an inch and some change off the plate. So base is empty, 2 outs. 16-1 Memphis in the 8th. Winquist to Squires, the 2-2. Bounced foul past the first base back on the right field line. Still 2-2. Still 2-2 on Squires. Here's the sixth pitch. High fly ball lifted deep the other way. Kaepernick back on the warning track at the wall. Brett Squires has left the yard again. His second time tonight. His seventh time in 13 games with Omaha. And his 13th time overall this year. Another Squires homer. It is now a 16-2 score in favor of Memphis. And Squires has both of those two. It's Memphis 16, Brent Squires 2. That will end the day for Cade Winquist. He goes an inning and two-thirds. Allows a run on a couple of hits and strikes out three. Ben Johnson's going to his bullpen. And we're back to Warner Park after this.
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1: Left-hander Jared Schuster comes in for the Memphis Redbirds, making his seventh appearance of the year at the AAA club. 2-1 record, a 7.59 ERA. Small games in the bottom of the eighth inning, two outs. Memphis leads it 16-2. Omaha's two. Home runs from Brett Squires in the second and eighth innings. Now Abraham Toro bats. He's 3-for-3 today. Two singles and a double. And for the first time tonight, he'll bat right-handed. Switch hitter against the left-hander on the mound. Schuster's first pitch. Fouls towards the on-deck hitter Gavin Cross, nothing and one. Well, Toro has hit right-handed pitching better than left-handed pitching against southpaws this year. When he's batting from the right side, he's gone just 4-for-37. The pitch. Down and away misses. 1-1. And the pitch. Foul to the right, and it's 1-2. When we go to the top of the ninth, it'll be 2-3-4 for the Redbirds. Baez, Crooks, and Jordan. Here's the 1-2 home. Bounce the other way to the right side. Past the second baseman, Mendoza, and Abraham Toro has a four-hit game. He singles to keep the eighth inning going. Gavin Cross will hit, a chance to extend his 7-game hitting streak. He's 0-for-3 today. Left-hander in the batter's box against the left-hander on the mound. Schuster looks to first, and he comes home. Taken for strike one. Cross has also struggled against lefties this year, just 4-for-28. On the batting average, not that much higher against righties. The 0-1 in the dirt, blocked by the catcher Crooks, and it's 1-1. Cross has predominantly played left and right field for Omaha this year, with a handful of starts at first base as well. Today, the designated hitter. The pitch from Schuster to Cross. Foul to the right towards the Redbirds' first base dugout, and it's 1-2. Once more, the 1-2 pitch. Cross fouls it off to the left. Keep it here. One ball and two strikes. If Cross can reach, Luke Maley is the batter on deck. He would hit next. Again, the 1-2. Swing and a miss. Strike three on the slider to end the bottom of the eighth. So Schuster comes in. Allows a single, but bounces back with a strikeout to end the eighth inning. A run on two hits, no errors, and one left on. We go to the ninth. It's 16-2. Memphis leads Omaha.
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0: 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Now, let's get back to Warner Park. Here's the voice of the Omaha Storm Chasers, Nick Batters.
1: Oh, we have a position player pitching alert. Abraham Toro takes the mound for Omaha. His first pitch to Joshua Baez is chopped foul to the left. But Toro moves from third base to the mound to make his second pitching appearance of the year. Dustin Dickerson is the new third baseman. The pitch. This is low. It's 1-1. But Toro did pitch one inning for Boston last year. And he had the ninth inning a couple of weeks ago for Omaha. Fires in a strike. It's 1-2. The last Tuesday home game Omaha played, May 12th against Toledo, the Mudheads won it 19-1, and Toro pitched the ninth inning. Pitch. Bounced through the left side, a base hit in the left field. So Joshua Baez has his fourth hit of the day. Open at the top of the ninth with a single. Pitching for the Pantry is proudly sponsored by Conagra Brands right here in Omaha. On Tuesdays, bring three canned food items to Warner Park for one berm ticket. Baez leads off with a single. Now the batter, Jimmy Crooks. Toro deals in. First pitch is outside. O'Connor Kaiser did have a pitching appearance for Omaha in the first month of the year. Now it's a couple for Toro. Pitch. Slider catches the zone for a strike, and it's 1-1. Remember, with a position player on the mound, there are no ABS challenges. 1-1. Misses. That's 2-1. So that does give Paul Romer the flexibility, shall we say, to expand the zone. 2-1. Slider misses away. 3-1. These pitches that Toro is throwing are so light. They are registering as breaking balls, curveballs, sliders, even changeups. The 3-1. Misses away. Ball 4. So it's a walk of Jimmy Crooks. 2-on with nobody out. And in this situation, what you want out of your position player is don't get hurt. Mitch Spence through the first three innings. Andrew Perez followed with three. Chris Olivares 1 1/3. A pitch to Blaze Jordan, hammered on the left field line and off the pole for a home run. Wow. Blaze Jordan. It's a three-run homer off the left field pole. And it is 19-1 Memphis here in the ninth. I don't know why I thought that was curving foul. And then it just backed off the top of the pole. How many times are you going to see that in a year? Once? Maybe twice? Lima Driswell hit. I beg your pardon. It is 19-2. Fly ball to right. Waters leaps up on the warning track and makes the catch. So there's one away. Omaha had never lost 19-1 prior to May the 12th. These Storm Chasers in the 21st century have never played a game that has gone 19-2. Velasquez swings to the first pitch and flies it into right. Waters under it for the second out. So, got a little bit of wiggle room here for a score, Gami. There have been three different scores where the winning team has had 19 runs. We're looking at the 21st century of Omaha baseball, so 2000 to present. First pitch. Called strike to Matt Capernia. There's been a 19-0 Omaha win, 19-1 win and loss, and a 19-9 loss. A 1 in the dirt, 1-1. There have not been many scores that have been a proper score copy. 1-1. Outside, 2-1. Now I have a page in the media guide of score copy. Scoring combinations. 2-1 is cued over the mound, past the second baseman Rojas, and into right center. A hit for Matt Kapernia. Keeps the ninth inning going. Memphis leading 19-2. So going back to 2000, there are 60 results in AAA Omaha games that have only happened once. That could be, you know, both the 19-1 win and the 19-1 loss would be counted separately in that sense. First pitch to Ramon Mendoza is called a strike. 46 of those 60 are a scoregami, a scoring combination. Toro sidearms a pitch that Ramon Mendoza smacks foul, and it's nothing at two. I'd say a true scoregami, a scoring combination that's happened only once, so a win or a loss. Kind of them all the same. We have not had a 19-2 score. Anything between 19-1, 0-2. Foul to the right. Still no balls and two strikes. So there has not been a score in an Omaha game between 19-1 and 19-9. So there's some flexibility for Omaha to score here. Even for Memphis to score. 0-2. Ground ball hit to short. Newman's got it. Goes the short way to second for the out. 6-4. The fielder's choice. Kaperniak is forced out to end the top of the ninth inning. Memphis scores three runs on three hits and a walk. No errors and one left on. We go to the bottom of the ninth. Chasers are going to need a couple of touchdowns here. It's 19-2 Memphis.
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0: 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Now, let's get back to Werner Park. 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
1: Well, this ball game has finally moved into the bottom of the ninth. Memphis Redbirds, the AAA affiliate of the St. Louis Cardinals, lead this game 19-2. 19 runs on 21 hits for Memphis. It is 2 runs on 10 hits for Omaha. Jared Schuster got the final out of the eighth. He's back out for the ninth. He'll face the catcher, Luke Maley. Right-hand batter is 0-3 today. It's Maley, Kevin Newman, and Josh Rojas due up. First pitch. Taken for ball one, 1-0. Game two of this series comes your way tomorrow with a 6:35 Central first pitch. The 1-0. Downstairs, 2-0. Oh, beyond the air at 6:15 with the Sarpy County Tourism pregame show. Ethan Bosacker scheduled to start for Omaha. Pete Hansen for Memphis. The 2-0. High fly ball down the left field line. Kaperniak runs out of room. It's into the seats. 2-1. Oh, Bosacker and Hampson. Hansen is the scheduled pitching matchup. It is our third Bark in the Park of the year. Also our first senior bingo. We have 6:35 starts Wednesday, Thursday, and Friday. 6:05 on Sunday and 5:05 on 6:05 Saturday, 2-1. Swing and a miss, 2-2. 6:35 today, tomorrow, Thursday, Friday. 6:05 Saturday for Runza night, and 5:05 on Sunday, the series finale, our first Sunday night home game. 2-2. Misses away, and the count runs full. 3 balls and 2 strikes. Three balls, two strikes. But the base is empty, nobody out, the payoff pitch. Line drive smacked up the middle, a base hit into center. 1-0-5 off the bat of Bailey. And he has himself a leadoff single at the bottom of the ninth. So with the runner on first and nobody out, here's Kevin Newman, the shortstop. Left-hander Schuster to the right-hand bat in Newman. First pitch. Just a bit outside. Wild pitch will put Maley on second. Off the glove of the catcher, Crooks to the backstop. It's 90 feet. Newman is 0 for 3 today. He has struck out thrice. The 1-0. Fouled back, 1-1. Bailey leads from second. A 1-1 pitch. Bounced over the mound to the shortstop. Rivas fields it. Throws to first in time, 1-1. Hope you'll stick around after the end of this game for the Sumter Amphitheater postgame show. We'll recap this one, though it might be a little quick. We'll look around the out-of-town scoreboard and get you ready for tomorrow's game. Storm Chasers will be looking to bounce back and looking to get back to 500. Here's Josh Rojas, a three-hit day. He's 3 for 4. First pitch. Up and in, ball one. Rojas doubled in the third, singled in the fifth, and singled in the seventh. So his batting average is up to 242. The pitch. Taken for a strike. It's 1-1. A couple of multi-hit games against St. Paul last week, including off the bench on Wednesday, hitting to the spot of Tyler Tolbert. He homered. A 1-1. Line drive over the second baseman Mendoza and down into right field for a hit. Maley goes second to third, and there are runners on the corners with one out. John Rave, 0 for 4 today, needs to reach base to stretch his on-base streak to 15. First pitch is strike one. Rave has had a lot of on-base streaks in his career go this long. It is Omaha's longest of the season. The pitch. Taken low, 1-1. The pitch. Cued foul towards the backstop near the on-deck hitter, Cameron Meisner. It's 1-2. So two on, nobody out. Here's the pitch. Skied in the air to center. Baez underneath it. Bailey tags from third and jogs home to score. So it is a sacrifice fly for John Rave. And it makes it 19-3. It is the second out of the inning. So now the the Storm Chasers are down to their final out, and Cameron Meisner will hit. Team to 3 the score. Meisner, 2 walks and a single today. First pitch. Flied foul to the left, 0-1. Again, 6:30 Central, our start time tomorrow. Ethan Bosacker on the mound for Omaha. Left on left, the 0-1 to Meisner. Ground ball hit foul wide of first, and it's 0-2. Now the Storm Chasers are down to their final strike tonight. Memphis scored 1 in the first, Omaha 1 in the second. For the Redbirds, 3 in the third, 9 in the fourth. 3 in the eighth and 3 in the ninth. 3 in the ninth for the Redbirds, Omaha 1 in the eighth, 1 in the ninth. Big score night. The 0-2 pitch. High fly down the right field line into the corner and gone. A home run for Cameron Meisner. A 2-run shot, his team leading 8th of the season. Keeps this game alive. Omaha up to 5 runs in the game. The Memphis lead is trimmed to 19-5. Those runs batted in for Cam are brought to you by Warner Enterprises. For every Storm Chasers RBI this season, Warner Enterprises will donate $10 to Partnership for Kids. So Drew Waters will hit. He's 0-4 today. The first pitch, chopped to third, fielded by Rivas. His throw to first is in time to secure the ballgame. Well, the Omaha Storm Chasers drop game one of this six-game series to the Redbirds in blowout fashion. 19-5 is the final score. At the bottom of the ninth inning, the Storm Chasers score 3 runs on 3 hits with no errors and nobody left on base. So 19-5, the final score, a Omaha scoregami. Stick around, the Sumter Amphitheater postgame show is next.
0: Thanks for tuning into today's Omaha Storm Chasers game. The game may be over, but we're far from through. Stick around for the Sumter Amphitheater postgame show with a look inside the box score, highlights, and analysis of today's game. The Sumter Amphitheater postgame show is next on News Talk 1290 COIL and the Mutual First Federal Credit Union Storm Chasers Baseball Network.
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0: 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Welcome to the Sumter Amphitheater postgame show. Sumter Amphitheater, entertainment that's a breath of fresh air. It's time for your look inside the box score with highlights and analysis from today's game. Let's head back to the ballpark. Here again, the voice of the Omaha Storm Chasers, Nick Batters.
1: Well, welcome into the Sumter Amphitheater postgame show on the Mutual First Federal Credit Union Storm Chasers Baseball Network. The Omaha Storm Chasers dropped the series opener today to the Memphis Redbirds by a score of 19-5. Omaha falls back under 500 while the Redbirds stay in the International League playoff hunt. Chasers are now 25-26 on the season while the Redbirds 31-21. Memphis scored a run on the top of the first on a Colton Ledbetter leadoff homer, and the Chasers countered it in the bottom of the second on Brett Squires' sixth AAA home run this year. The Redbirds scored three in the third, and they just blew it open from there, leading the rest of the way. Three runs in the third inning came on a home run from Joshua Baez and a single from Bly Madris. And then Memphis scored nine runs on nine hits in the fourth inning. The first nine batters of the fourth inning, a.k.a. every hitter in the lineup. All nine had hits in the fourth inning. All nine came around to score. And then it stayed 14-1 into the eighth inning. Three runs in the eighth inning for Memphis made it 16-1. RBI single from Nelson Velasquez, a two-run double from Ramon Mendoza. Chasers got a run at the bottom of the eighth on Brent Squires' second home run of the day. And then in the top of the ninth, Memphis scored three runs off of the position player pitching. That was Abraham Toro. Chasers countered three in the bottom of the ninth. A sac fly from John Rabe and a two-run homer from Cameron Meisner. So totals for you. First for the victorious Redbirds. They score a season-high 19 runs and a season-high 21 hits. No errors made by Memphis. Redbirds left seven runners on and were 9 of 15 with runners in scoring position. While for the Storm Chasers, they scored five runs on 13 hits, no errors, eight left on. And the Chasers were 1 for 10 with runners in scoring position. Memphis, five home runs today, including two from Baez. The Storm Chasers hit three, two of them from Squires. The winning pitcher this one is Luis Gastelum. He improves to 4-1. He threw an inning and two-thirds of scoreless relief. And the loss is charged to Mitch Spence. He threw the first three innings plus of the game. Spence charged with 13 runs on 15 hits, no errors, and five left on. 15 hits matched a modern Omaha record for the most hits allowed in a game. I say modern Omaha, 2005 to present. 13 runs tied, or actually 13 runs set a new modern Omaha record for runs allowed in a game. There was no save of the game. It took 3 hours and 1 minute in front of 1,798 fans. So 19-5 is the final score. The Memphis Redbirds beat the Omaha Storm Chasers. More of the Sumter Amphitheater postgame show coming up. We'll wrap things up and get you ready for tomorrow's ball game after this.
2: Attention men under the age of 35. 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

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Welcome back to the Sumter Amphitheater postgame show. Sumter Amphitheater, entertainment that's a breath of fresh air. We're rounding third and headed home. Once again, here's the voice of the Omaha Storm Chasers, Nick Bell.

0: runs in three innings. Steven Cruz a run in one and two-thirds. And Eli Morgan, four runs in two innings. Royals' lone run of the day came in the bottom of the third inning. It was on a Bobby Witt Jr. home run, his ninth of the year. We go down to the minor leagues, and it does not get much better. Northwest Arkansas did not play today, though they lost yesterday 14-8. Well, the Naturals an off day today. Single-A Columbia was rained out at home. They'll play a doubleheader tomorrow. High-A Quad Cities. The River Bandits were leading 8-5 going into the bottom of the ninth inning and lost 9-8. Three-hit day for Derlin Figueroa. Luke Pelzer and Blake Mitchell each a couple of hits. Tyreek Kemp a couple of hits as well. But a tough one. The Cedar Rapids Colonels, Twins affiliate, score four runs in the bottom of the ninth. And, River Bandits losing a walk-off. It was a walk-off single in the bottom of the ninth inning. Looking around the International League, there were some games played yesterday, so it's not a full slate of International League action. Worcester wins on the road at Scranton-Wilkes-Barre 6-3. The Buffalo Bisons went on a walk-off 5-4 in 10 innings over the Lehigh Valley Iron Pigs. It is a walk-off single from Josh Rivera that wins the game. Charlotte, a 4-0 home win against Jacksonville. Durham, a 4-2 extra inning win. The Bulls score 2 in the 10th to beat the Norfolk Tides on the road 4-2. St. Paul, the Saints, a 6-2 win at Louisville. And Nashville, a 5-4 home win against Gwinnett. At the International League standings right now, kind of interesting. Rochester is in first place. They are a half game over both Memphis and Nashville. The two Tennessee teams are tied second in the IL, a half game back of first. Jacksonville 2.5 back, Louisville 3 back, Gwinnett 3.5 back, Syracuse 4 back. I mean, things are pretty tight at the top of the International League standings. And these Redbirds are battling for a postseason spot. Well, that's just about going to do it for us today for Omaha Storm Chasers baseball. The second game of this series, our next broadcast comes your way tomorrow, a 6:35 Central start time, on the air with the Sarpy County Tourism pregame show at 6:15. So I do hope you can be with us tomorrow. Ethan Bosacker is scheduled to start for Omaha. The reigning International League Pitcher of the Week, Pete Hansen, goes for Memphis. For everyone with the Omaha Storm Chasers, I am Nick Batters, saying so long and farewell from Warner Park. We will talk to you tomorrow night. Take care, everyone.
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0: The most powerful city in the world. It's time for the Guy Benson Show Happy Hour. 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
1: It's our happy hour here on the Guy Benson Show. It's the Tuesday edition. We're very grateful that you're listening. Thank you always for that. GuyBensonShow.com is our online home, podcast free, every day on demand when the show is over. I'll be on the Bottom Line Fox Business this evening, 6:30 or so. Again, that's FBN with Dagan and Brian and that whole crew, so hope you will tune in for that. 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Well, joining us now is Mark Thiessen, a Fox News contributor, columnist at the Washington Post, former chief presidential speechwriter for George W. Bush. Mark, great to have you here.
2: Great to be with you, Guy.
1: We had some really cool experiences together with some of our friends and spouses. Your wife was great down in Argentina over the long weekend. I'll be talking more about that later this hour, actually, with the audience. But just wanted to say so much fun spending time with you and your better half and picking your brain about so many of these issues. So I will definitely be remembering that one for a while.
2: I will as well. Thank you so much for inviting me on that. We had a absolutely fantastic time. And Argentina, boy, what we Milei is a great leader. We just spent some time with

0: the leaders in the Minister of Deregulation and other people who are telling us how they're just slashing government and getting inflation under control. It's really quite a conservative revolution happening down there.
1: Very much so. And it's cool to be down there just to witness some of it and then also just enjoy some of the natural beauty and the food and all of that, which we will talk more about at the end of the hour during today's home stretch. Mark, let's turn further afield, as a matter of fact, to the Middle East and the theater there. I have a piece out today at the Washington Examiner on these rumors about a deal and some of the concerns that I have. I think a lot of people are completely overlooking, downplaying, or discarding entirely much of which was achieved in a concrete way against the Iranian regime in the opening weeks of Epic Fury on top of Midnight Hammer from last summer. Big, important things happen there, regardless of what comes next. But what comes next still matters a lot. And I am worried that we might be now sucked into this vortex with the Iranian regime. The new team learned from the old team, which is if they're talking endlessly and promising and vacillating and asking for extensions, then they're winning, especially these days in the sense that they aren't actually fighting. They're surviving. And I wonder if Team Trump might be falling into the trap where we saw a very dark picture emerge under the Obama administration, where it seemed like they were so obsessed with getting a deal, any deal, that they made a really terrible one. I have much more faith in Trump as a commander-in-chief not to settle for an awful deal the way that Obama did, but I am at least a little bit anxious about the direction this thing is moving, and the whispers are all over the place, and it seems like the Iranians are giving us whiplash and agreeing to things and then coming out publicly and mocking Trump and saying, well, actually, no, that's not true. What's actually real right now, Mark, as best you can tell?
0: Well, let's start with the beginning where you began. I mean, 13,500 strikes destroyed 40 years of Iranian military investment in just 38 days. We have destroyed 85% of their missile, drone, and naval defense industrial base, which means, at least in the short term, they are incapable of rebuilding. They only have about 2,000 drones left. Their Air Force and their Navy are functionally and operationally irrelevant. We dropped out 82% of their air defense systems. They basically, according to CENTCOM Commander Brad Cooper, they retain a nuisance capability, but their ability to supply their proxies is broken. They no longer can project power across the region. So that is a huge, huge achievement of Operation Epic Fury. Now, the problem is 80 to 85% is not 100%. And inability to reproduce it in the short term doesn't mean they can't do it in the long term. So what Trump is facing is the challenge of how do you make these accomplishments irreversible, or are they going to be temporary? And that's what, and so he's trying, there's two ways to do that. You finish the job on the battlefield and get to 100% destruction of those things, which we were about, I think quite frankly, we stopped the war about 2 weeks early with the ceasefire. If we had gone for another 2 weeks, we could have gotten this to 90, 95% destruction and set them back decades as opposed to years. Or do you get it at the negotiating table? Now, what does he want at the negotiating table? He wants the dust. He wants the centrifuges. He wants all the enriched uranium, including not just the 60% enriched uranium, but all of it. And so the question is, are the Iranians going to give that to us? And if they're not going to give that to us, then we're going to have to finish the job militarily. And he's not going to accept. I mean, he posted, you know, this is either it's going to get handed over to us, or we're going to have to come in and have it and supervise the destruction of these things. And I think that's really the big test, is whether or not, you know, we can do what we did, essentially what we did, what the Bush administration did in 2003 in Libya, where we send U.S. aircraft into Libya. We carted up all the uranium hexafluoride, all the centrifuges, all the plans for making bombs, all of it, and we flew it to Oak Ridge, Tennessee, and it's still sitting there in secure storage. If we can do that with Iran, that's going to be a huge accomplishment. If we don't get that, then we're going to have to finish it some other way.
1: Well, the at least contours of a potential temporary deal that emerged just days ago were, I think, alarming to a lot of Trump's supporters on this issue. Of course, the detractors, many of them have been rooting for failure from the very beginning, ignoring that whole roster of success and then all those accomplishments like they had never happened. So I think watching those people operate the way that they do is one thing, but this development, or at least the rumors swirling around what Trump Trump's team might have been on the brink of agreeing to was very, I think, concerning to people who have been full-throated in their support for what Trump has done so far vis-a-vis the regime, particularly because it sounded like it was just going to be an extension for two more months of a ceasefire that's barely even a ceasefire, really, because there is firing happening on a pretty regular basis. But the ceasefire would continue for additional months to allow more talks about conversations around frameworks when it comes to the core missions, the core objectives of Operation Epic Fury in the first place. And we would, in the interim, allegedly be giving concessions to the Iranians, to the regime, perhaps some sanctions relief and enriching them and kind of taking the boot off of their neck economically in return for maybe a pre-war status quo at the Strait of Hormuz, which the regime has been loudly denying, in fact, would be the case. Even that little bit of a concession, which really isn't very much of a concession. So I think that's where some of the worries creep in, Mark. And I just don't know if those were trial balloons that launched and have failed, or if, you know, they're scribbling away on these documents, hoping that the Iranians will agree to eventually agree to something. And then we fritter all this time away and give them this luxury, this oxygen of more time. Is that a fair concern to have?
0: It is a fair concern. I don't think what I get from the highest levels of the administration is that there's not going to be any sanctions relief or any money transferred from the United States that we control until the dust is destroyed or handed over. And so I don't think there's going to be any upfront financial aid to that. Now, I saw that Qatar is offering like a $12 billion loan for food and medicine, supposedly. Like, yeah, right. Like they're going to use it for food and medicine. So we got to put a stop to that. But I don't think that that Trump is going to just give them money for doing nothing. But you're right. I mean, the risk here is, and the Democrats will use to say this, is that so Donald Trump tore up the Obama nuclear deal and then went to war and got the Obama nuclear deal. So unless it's something that is concrete, like they literally hand over their uranium, they hand over the centrifuges, they allow us to supervise their destruction, we completely eliminate this capability. Now, the promises on paper saying, you know, we're not going to produce a new, we forswear a nuclear weapon,
1: yeah,
0: are worth, you know, it's worth, you know, toilet paper. It's nothing. You have to have concrete things delivered to deliverables, and that's very important.
1: Yeah, and I would say he ripped up, I think correctly, the weak, fatally flawed Obama nuclear deal, and then did, in fact, green light Midnight Hammer and Epic Fury, which pounded the regime in really meaningful ways that you were, I think, very eloquent, Mark, in sort of listing those off. So then going back into a subpar deal, it's not like it was status quo to status quo. Some intervening events were hugely impactful in the interim, right? So that is true. But you also don't want to then backslide on the gains into another weak deal that would allow the regime to survive and potentially down the road rebuild or reverse the degradation that we were able to wreak using our military along with the Israelis. That's, I think, one of the question marks here. And then there's all the incoherence coming from the Iranian side as well. I want to get to that, plus Russia and Ukraine, when we come back. Stepping aside briefly with Mark Thiessen, our guest on the Guy Benson Show. We'll be right back.
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0: Hi, I'm Ryan Blaney, a third-generation race car driver, and we dedicate a lot of our time to going as fast as possible. 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
1: 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Time now for another Nebraska Outdoor Update. 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Well, there are stock trout and other fish to be caught. 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And there are many trails to be traversed in Nebraska's 250-mile fitness challenge. 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

0: is our guest, talking about Iran and some of the leaks and reports out there about the U.S. position. We also have heard from the regime itself, some of it's just bravado, but I think some of this is just incorrigible. It's who they are, lying out of one side of their mouth. Oh, yes, we are swearing off nuclear weapons and terrorism. We're not interested in that. We don't want instability in the region. Of course they do. It's the whole reason, it's practically the whole raison d'etre for this regime is pursuing nuclear weapons and regional instability. That's what they do. So that's a lie. Then out of the other side of their mouth, they're putting out statements and memes on social media like Trump groveling and surrendering, like, you know, mocking him. Then you had their current president come out and just straight up say, oh yeah, if they get some money from sanctions relief or whatever, of course they'll be using some of it to reconstitute their drone program and replenish their missiles. Not even hiding the ball there. Some of that is just the chaos of no one knowing exactly who's in charge, but I think it underscores how difficult it is to take anything seriously that they say with words, because words are worse than empty with this crew.
1: 100%. Words are meaningless. We have to have actual, we have to have an actual concrete elimination of their nuclear capabilities. So here's the fundamental problem that we're trapped in by pursuing a deal as opposed to doing this unilaterally by finishing the job militarily, which is that let's say they do allow us to supervise the destruction of their centrifuges and their enrichment and everything else like that. Then we have to give them sanctions relief and we have to give them money, and that gives the regime a new lease on life. And then they just wait, 10 years or whatever it is like that, and they'll start the whole thing over again. And the problem is not eliminated. As long as this regime continues to exist and gets a new lease on life, the progress is reversible.
0: Right.
1: And so they'll wait out till Trump is gone and we have another weak president like Biden who would never do this, and we start it all over again. It's the same problem, by the way, we have in Venezuela, which was a huge, huge success in eliminating the Maduro regime. Delcy Rodriguez is basically doing whatever Donald Trump wants, because she's just got to get through 2.5 years. And just, do you think that she's going to do whatever Gavin Newsom tells her or AOC tells her? Of course not. So you need to have at some point a democratic transition in that country. So you can take your hand off the bicycle seat and they're going to go in the right direction without our help. Right.
0: Yeah, AOC might want to take notes from her, by the way, which is sort of
1: that's probably true. That's
0: frightening
1: probably
0: thought. Not orders. She wants to take notes.
1: She'd take orders from her.
0: Exactly. Exactly. So look, the setback nature of what has been achieved should not be understated at all, but it is, how does this look in the medium to long term? That is the big thorny question here. And right now it's unresolved. I am hesitant to be overly critical based on rumors, which is a point that I made in my column today at the Washington Examiner. But because I want to be intellectually honest, I am at least hearing enough that has me worried. And we will certainly have you back, Mark, to see where this thing goes, because I think there has to be a very credible threat that we will resume hostilities along with the Israelis and potentially other coalition partners if the Iranians aren't serious. But they seem to be getting away with a major lack of seriousness here now for weeks on end. And I'm just not sure what the end game looks like, which is, I think, stirring some consternation for reasons that we have gone over. Meanwhile, in some very positive news, and we were getting inklings of this in recent weeks, and now it's almost official and becoming a new conventional wisdom, I saw General Keane's outfit, the Institute for the Study of War, has basically shifted formally their assessment of Russia's war against Ukraine in Ukraine's direction. It's almost like one of those prognosticators politically where they'll announce a ratings shift in a seat from, toss up to lean blue or lean red, something like that. This group and others are saying, okay, this conflict has moved from potential stalemate to lean Ukraine again. And some of the advancements that we're seeing from the Ukrainians in their own self-defense, getting aggressive, including strikes very close to Moscow, this is remarkable, Mark. And I know that you've covered this war very, very closely. How do you see it right now?
1: So the tide is definitely turning. I don't think it's turning in a way that you could see that Ukraine's on the verge of driving Russia completely out of Ukraine. But the momentum has shifted against Russia. And what the difference is you have on one hand a stagnant sclerotic totalitarian regime fighting against a vibrant, innovative democracy.
0: Yeah,
1: and the Ukrainians are just, you know, innovating themselves towards success. I mean, one of the things they've been able to, I mean, think about this. Vladimir Putin had to ask Zelensky's permission to have a parade in Moscow's Red Square. Because the Ukrainians can reach right into Red Square right now, and one of the challenges they have is that they don't have drones that can go deep enough into Russia to hit, for example, the drone factories where the Iranian drones are being produced, which is like 2,000 kilometers away from Ukraine's border. They just tested putting up a drone in a weather balloon that goes 2 kilometers in the sky, can float over Russia, and then be deployed from there with a full battery anywhere. You know, across Russia, they'll be able to hit anything with a drone at some point. Who would have even thought about that? Putting a drone on a weather balloon? It's just genius. So these Ukrainians are they're fighting for the survival of their country. They're in a democracy. They have freedom. They have innovation. They have creativity, and the Russians can't beat them. And so, you know, we got to end this. We got to end it on terms favorable to Ukraine. And I think we're in a place where we can do that.
0: And by the way, Mark, just 30 seconds here, while they're also in this ingenious way, turning the tide, defending themselves, the Ukrainians also helping us in the all important emerging realm of drone warfare, where they have drawn closer to us as an ally, as we've seen a lot of, I'd say, frustrating equivocations or even treachery from other so-called allies recently, Mark. The Ukrainians are helping us big time in that department, not to be overlooked. 15 seconds.
1: Just simply, the Ukrainian military is the strongest military in Europe, next to Poland, maybe, and certainly the most battle-hardened. And they're also the most reliable ally we have. Alongside Poland, some of the Baltic states. We got all these European countries that wouldn't help us. Ukraine is actually on the ground in the Middle East helping us.
0: Mark Thiessen, columnist at the Washington Post, our colleague here, a Fox News contributor. He was chief presidential speechwriter under George W. Bush. Mark, thank you so much, as always.
1: Take care, guys.
0: More of the Guy Benson Show coming right up after this.

0: ABC News, I'm Dave Packer. Texas Attorney General Ken Paxton parlayed his endorsement by President Trump to win the state's Republican primary runoff, defeating Texas incumbent Senator John Cornyn. Paxton tonight telling supporters,
1: "We just proved that this Senate seat doesn't belong to Washington. It belongs to you, the hardworking men and women of this state."
0: Paxton will face Democrat James Tallarico in November. An update tonight on the deadly chemical tank rupture at a Washington State paper mill from Battalion Chief Matt Amos.
2: Emergency responders have confirmed that 10 individuals were transported to area hospitals. 8 were employee injuries. 1 was a firefighter injury. And we have 1 fatality.
0: He says areas still remain inaccessible. Iran vowing to retaliate after the Pentagon says the U.S. launched new, quote, self-defense strikes. The U.S. military says it targeted Iranian missile launchers and boats around the Strait of Hormuz. This is ABC News.
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11: For your forecast this evening, it's a bit warm, maybe even hot for some folks, but a little breeze is there to cool you off. Overnight, lows in the low 60s and clear skies. Tomorrow, still warm, but a little less breezy, highs reaching the lower 90s. I'm meteorologist Ainsley Goble with KETV Newswatch 7.
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1: Right. 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

0: talking about the issues you care about. 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
1: Earlier on today's show, Josh Krasauer joined us, Fox News Radio political analyst, editor-in-chief at Jewish Insider, talking politics, of course. Here's part of that conversation. All right, I want to just read for this audience some updates involving the Senate race in Maine, with yet more information coming out about Graham Plattner, the left-wing candidate who appears ready to become the Democrat nominee for the U.S. Senate against Susan Collins, the most moderate Republican really in Congress. And this guy has all sorts of problems. We've talked a lot about the Nazi tattoo, the things he said about women. I hear that there might be more some more substance coming on that front in the days to come. But setting that aside, here's the latest one that I think got not enough attention last week. In an online post in 2019, so not ancient history at all, Plattner mocked helmet camera footage. This is from the Washington Free Beacon. Mocked helmet camera footage that depicted Army soldier Ted Daniels getting shot multiple times during a 2012 firefight against the Taliban in Afghanistan. Daniels, a Purple Heart recipient, was on a reconnaissance mission in Afghanistan when his squad was pinned down by machine gun fire, as he put it, upon his return to the United States. Daniels said he came out into the open to draw fire away from his colleagues so his squad could get to safety before he was hit. He was hit multiple times by the Taliban, and this was captured on video. And that video went public. This guy survived, of course, a hero, Purple Heart. And what Plattner said, his color commentary on this video, was, quote, "This video never gets old. Dumb mother bleeper didn't deserve to live. At least his stupidity and fat bleep wheezing are available for all future infantrymen to witness and hold in contempt." And then he referred to this hero as a mouth breather and saying it was poor marksmanship by the Taliban, and basically just trashed this guy. And according to the man who was shot by the enemy, he deliberately put himself at risk on behalf of his brethren. And then Plattner said what he said, seeming to enjoy the video. It never gets old. And saying that this mother effer didn't deserve to live, referring to an American soldier. So Plattner was asked about this. Fox News Digital caught up with him. It seems like many in the media are not really sure what to do with this man. They want to support him. They want their team to win, but he's got all sorts of problems. So Fox did ask him whether he owes this Purple Heart recipient an apology, and his response was, "I did four tours in the infantry. Any attempt to say that I disrespect veterans is slanderous and offensive." So that's the indignant response there from Plattner. But I mean, this is another, I think, window into this man's character, and I'm not sure we're done yet with this type of thing.
2: Yeah, I mean, Guy, this points to a pattern of behavior in which Plattner has made numerous comments condemning and attacking American troops, condemning the army, praising Hamas, supporting communism. The strategy from Plattner's campaign has been to say, well, these were old posts when he was, you know, suffering through PTSD, and so we shouldn't take a look at any of these posts. We shouldn't have these posts tell us they shouldn't allow us to tell us anything about his character, his values, his principles, his whole political career started when he announced his campaign last year. I mean, to me, like, the most relevant and revealing parts of a candidate's biography are the things you say when you're not running for office, when you're actually revealing your true character and you're the most loose and least cautious about what you're saying publicly. And this is a long, but so we reported at Jewish Insider that he posted a similar type of kind of comment about watching Israeli soldiers being murdered by Hamas terrorists and saying and praising the Hamas tactics and joyfully watching that and offering similar color commentary. And that was in 2014. These comments, Guy, are 5 years later.
1: 5 years after that.
2: 2019. So this guy, you know, it doesn't really pass the smell test that he may have been going through a rough patch and said some ridiculous things, because 5 years later, he's engaging in the same type of behavior, mocking American military servicemen who risk their lives in Afghanistan. Just a pattern of just obscene behavior that would have been disqualifying for any candidate for public office. You could run for dog catcher in Maine, and these are the types of comments that would disqualify you not long ago. The playbook from the Plattner camp has been to say, you can't look at any of the public comments he's made until he ran for office. And then he wised up and he got through his PTSD, and now is a much more serious person. But we have almost a decade's worth of radical, extreme, just gut-turning type of commentary running through the gamut of issues. This is just the tip of the iceberg when talking about the American and Israeli military servicemen.
1: 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When we come back, it's the home stretch. Got home yesterday from a pretty cool trip, bit of a whirlwind, down to South America. We'll talk about that, give you some of the details. What a fun crew when we come back.
0: A fresh perspective on the topics of the day. It's Guy Benson.

0: 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I've been surfing here since I was a kid. Now, seeing my grandson out on the water, it means everything to me. Watching him and taking in the blue waves, the sea breeze, the blurry horizon.
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2: 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Jumping over to TV and Fox Business Network, half past the hour, in the next hour on The Bottom Line. Looking forward to that. Well, before I get to anything else, big congratulations to the Northwestern University women's lacrosse team, the Wildcats, winning the national title over the weekend, their ninth national title in that program's history since Kelly Amonte Hiller, the coach there, restarted it in the early 2000s. They have been a juggernaut, and they won against UNC, actually on the lakefront in Evanston, on campus. Here are the final moments of that victory on ESPN, Cut 44.
3: Crowd showed up. People thought North Carolina could not be taken down. But Northwestern left no doubt. Northwestern are national champions.
2: And the crowd goes wild, as you can hear there. More than 8,000 fans at that game. Obviously a pretty major home field advantage for NU. This was the first time the Final Four was held in the sport of women's lacrosse outside of the Eastern time zone. And it was lined up to be on Northwestern's campus all along. And then the ladies, the Wildcats, made it to the Final Four, beat Johns Hopkins in the Final Four, and then vanquished for the second time this season the really, really good UNC Tar Heels and their champs again. So to Kelly and her whole team, big, big congratulations. Go Cats, well deserved. And I was actually following that game very closely, and it was back and forth. It was a nail biter from Argentina. I was down there, and many of you know this from last week. I was off toward the end of the week on this show, part of a media trip down to Buenos Aires,

But because the flights are overnight and because the time zone doesn't really change very much, it's 1 hour. If you can sleep on planes, and I can, it's almost like it's my job. Even when I don't want to sleep on planes, I do. If you can sleep overnight on the flight, you wake up, it's the morning. Go grab a coffee or an espresso or something, and you're good to go for the day. And it makes it a lot more doable than some of the crazy time zone stuff with jet lag and all of that on even shorter trips around the world. And we just, I think, had a tremendous experience. And it's hard to even know where to begin to describe what was this whirlwind visit. One thing I will mention is on my social media, specifically Instagram, if you want to follow me, feel free, at Guy P. Benson. We always remind you about our show pages as well on social media, at Guy Benson Show, our email address, gbs@fox.com. I do remind you of my personal social media. It's Guy P. Benson on Twitter and Instagram. I only posted this on Instagram, though. It's my latest permanent post on my feed, and it is a flashback photo juxtaposed with a picture from this past weekend of me cheersing with a glass of beer, their sort of national light lager beer down there. It's called Quilmes. And the last time I tasted Quilmes was when I was in Argentina 15 years ago. Was down there with my cousin on vacation in 2011 and really enjoyed that particular beer or cerveza. And I wanted to have more of it on this trip, and so I did. And I just decided to try to recreate, to some extent, the photo of cheersing with that glass and then just put them side by side just for some fun. And you can go check out that post and then scroll through because there's group selfies with some of our friends, and you'll recognize certainly some of the faces if you're a Fox News fan. So Guy P. Benson on Instagram, just a plug there. We ate very well, as one does. Right, the dollar is strong. The red meat in particular is amazing. The Italian food also very good down there. The red wine, something that's very familiar when it comes to Argentina, really famous actually worldwide, Malbec and other varietals. So we ate and drank quite well on this trip, which was a plus. That's kind of how I like to roll. That's part of the joy for me of traveling anywhere, is trying the local sort of cocktails, wine, food and cuisine, certainly, and there was plenty of that. I also had an amazing experience for the first, and I would wager probably the only time in my life. One day we went to this place called an estancia, which is this huge estate, an incredible place, and one of the activities was to go learn about, and I thought, see the game of polo, right? People on horses with the mallets and the helmets and all of that galloping around, trying to score goals or whatever the technical term is. What I didn't realize was they had a spread of empanadas for us. They gave us a little primer. They're like, okay, who wants to play? Now, it was like very much with training wheels. It was like bowling with bumpers. This was not real polo, but it was on horseback with the mallets and everything. And so I decided that this was not necessarily right up my alley, so to speak. But I thought to myself, when are you going to have the opportunity to play polo again? Especially in a place like Argentina, where I guess it's one of the polo capitals of the world. I said, you know what? I'm going to do it. So I put on the helmet, grabbed the mallet, was not good by any stretch of the imagination, but I did it, and it was memorable and cool and fun. And actually, in that photo collage on Instagram at Guy P. Benson, one of those pictures is of me aboard the horse with my green helmet. And so that was definitely very, very cool. The last thing I want to mention, just in recapping this trip, and then maybe Cookie might want to jump in if she's curious, as she often is about anything. One of the most breathtaking things and developments that I learned about on this trip was how acute the inflation crisis has been down in Argentina. Now, Milei and his free market economics, they have put a huge dent in the problem. I mean, beyond a lot of people's wildest expectations, a lot of the so-called experts were saying there's no way any of this is going to work, and then free markets worked again, and these moronic experts, frankly, were proven wrong again. But he inherited a mess that was so bad that when you go into some of the stores around Argentina, even some of like these sort of shishi boutiques in Buenos Aires, and there were some people who wanted to get certain leather bags and that kind of thing, some nice souvenirs. In many cases, there were no price tags on the items.
There were

0: barcodes. And the reason that was the case is because these businesses could not keep up with the rate of inflation to the point that, like, they couldn't even put stickers on their goods because the price would change day to day. It was that unstable and so out of control, they gave up on having price tags because the price tags would be out of date almost immediately. So instead they're like, oh, just, you know, scan the QR code and then whatever the price might be today, the price of the day, that'll pop up on your phone and you can pay that. That is how crazy the inflation got under multiple decades of really bad economic policy down there. And one of the, I think, the real life indicators of how things have gotten a lot better under Malay and this conservative free market government is one of our tour guides. There's a very famous cemetery in Buenos Aires called Recoleta, and that's where a lot of the prominent people are buried, including Eva Perón, etc. So we were there doing the tourist thing, and our tour guide mentioned that one of the joys recently has been, like, this refreshing update, that you can go into a grocery store on Monday and the prices would not be dramatically different by Wednesday or Thursday. And in fact, the price of his favorite beer has gone down because of the curbed inflation. Still some big problems with the economy down there, but they have put a big dent into that dysfunction, and getting to see examples of that up close and personal and then learn about some of the policy changes, really rewarding, certainly to a political nerd like myself. And frankly, some of the people that I was down there with, I don't think they would be offended at all with that characterization. So really cool, maybe a little too short, but I had to get back here, was chomping at the bit to get back on the air. There's so much happening here at home. Christine, I'm sure you're at least looking at that photo. It's probably on your phone right now of me aboard the pony. And I can only imagine what's happening in that brain of yours as you see me on a pony, given your history with ponies. I hesitate to even ask, but you have thoughts.
1: Well, did you enjoy riding the pony? Do you feel comfortable on a horse?
0: Not super comfortable, but comfortable enough. I did it. I played, quote-unquote, a little bit of polo, quote-unquote. I mean, it was not high level, to put it very mildly. And then later on went on a horseback ride as well around the Estancia. That was a bigger horse. The ponies for polo are significantly smaller than a lot of horses that people would otherwise ride. So I was on two different noble steeds, and I managed, Christine, not to kill either of them, which I know is maybe a foreign concept to you.
1: I actually found a treasure trove of carousel and cookie pictures from when I was a wee little lad riding on.
0: Would we call this evidence?
1: Stop that.
0: Is this evidence? Because that's chilling.
1: I will say, I'm going to post some to Cookies Jar 1988 on Twitter. I have to say, in some of these pictures, like, Carousel doesn't look happy, and neither does Cookie. We just both look miserable.
0: Well, you ended up with a solution to that one, as we all know, and it's one that I cannot endorse, especially after having experienced the joys of horseback riding and polo playing down in Argentina. If you want to look at some of those pictures, Guy P. Benson, my most recent post there, really, really cool. But now back in the saddle, so to speak, on the radio show here for the rest of the week and beyond. So glad that you've joined us after your long weekend. Hope you had a great one yourself. And we'll be back here in 21 hours for more of the Guy Benson Show. Same time, same place. We'll talk then.
1: We just both look miserable.
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0: your forecast this evening, it's a bit warm, maybe even hot for some folks, but a little breeze is there to cool you off. Overnight, lows in the low 60s and clear skies. Tomorrow, still warm, but a little less breezy, highs reaching the lower 90s. I'm meteorologist Ainsley Goble with KETV Newswatch 7.
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23: Connor Stallions would be proud.
21: Jim Ann writes in, Happer, I'm not into theft, but occasionally, you know, famously there is a couple. Now, I'm very forthright with you all, so I tell you when, you know, I own up, I fess up to things. You know, I've already told you, and frankly taunted Pancheros in Des Moines that I am the sauce thief.
22: Ah.
21: But they never do anything about it. They don't really seem to mind all that much.
22: And now apparently you need to steal some more sauce.
21: And now I need to steal more sauce. I'm due. I mean, we're a couple months away from the sauce.
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21: I got an email last year when this information was spilled on the air that it was like, I am really mad about this. I'm calling the Pancheros, and I also think that you need to be fired. Or like suspended or something like
22: what?
21: That. And it got to our bosses and they were like, hey, what's going on here? Are they talking about your like, and I'm like, yeah, it's okay. I think, I mean, it's up to you. I guess you could fire me if you want. But I was like, it's all right.
22: I guess if you're going to go, the way that you want to go out is to be let go for stealing sauce from a restaurant.
21: I don't know. I don't know the way I want to go.
22: No.
21: I'm not sure. Maybe it'd be from an angry mob of people who are mad at me because they thought I was John Bishop.
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3: Yes. Why are we playing that tonight? Because it came out, again, if you want to feel really, really old, 51 years ago today, 1975. Oh, boy. I mean, what more can you say about it? But Glenn Campbell, go watch the video sometime. It's very interesting fashion they had back in 1975. All right, so I got to start with Jackson Dart, because this controversy is blowing up. I can't believe it's even a controversy. Donald Trump has won 2 presidential elections, maybe a third, depending on who you talk to. The guy got nearly 78 million votes. Jackson Dart was born and raised in Utah, which at last check is quite the red state, and then went to Ole Miss, where I'm pretty sure Trump won by, I think, 140 points in the last election, Mississippi. So yeah, not exactly surprising that a young male from Utah and then the South may support President Trump. So he introduced him at a rally for Bruce Blakeman up in Suffern, New York last week. And this thing has been like the talk of everywhere over the weekend. And obviously the left has a big problem with it because, you know, it's funny. I just filed a story for the Washington Examiner, WashingtonExaminer.com. It'll be up tomorrow morning. Talk about how, you know, Democrats and the left scream about saving democracy and how the First Amendment is under attack. Free speech is under attack by President Trump. But if Jackson Dart exercises that right by doing a benign introduction of Trump at a political rally, well, that's a big no-no. He can't be doing that. And I'll give you an example of the kind of reaction we're seeing to this. Now Jackson Dart is being called a racist simply for, again, supporting President Trump, introducing him at a rally. Obviously, this makes him complicit in something, I guess. Cut number 8, go.
4: When he's on a team that's 55% to 60%, the NFL, mm-hmm. is that many people, that much percentage of black people,
5: yeah.
4: blacker. That is just the definition of stupidity and racist, in my opinion.
3: Wait a minute. Know what's racist? Joy's comment right there, her argument. Because why are we to assume that the 55 to 60% of giants who are black all support Democrats? That they would all find this offensive? I'll bet you more than a few probably voted for Trump because they make a lot of money and they want to keep their money. They don't want to be taxed out the wazoo. Maybe they want their kids to be safe. Maybe they want the borders to be secure. Maybe they don't like it if they have a daughter and there's a boy playing against their daughter in sports. I could go down the list of things that, you know, black people, white people, Asians, Indians may support Trump on. And for her to say that, saying this could be offensive to the 60% of black guys on your team, well, that's just like Joe Biden saying, if you don't vote for me, then you ain't black, right? Because it just assumes that all black people vote Democrat. And Trump captured more of the black vote than any president in modern history in the last election. I got to go all the way back to Nixon in 72 to find a bigger black support. Thankfully, we have some sane people in media, including fellow Maryland Terrapin Boomer Esiason. Here he is on WFAN, and he's going after Abdul Carter. Now, why Abdul Carter? Remember, if you're not familiar with this controversy, Abdul Carter was selected number 3 in the 2025 draft overall by the Giants. Then the Giants had a second first-round pick, and they used it at 25 to draft Dart. And Dart had a good rookie season, not a great one. He's the 14th highest-rated quarterback in the NFL, according to the analytics. Which, when you consider there's 32 NFL teams, and considering that many rookie seasons usually don't go very well, look at Peyton Manning's stats sometime for his rookie season. Not good. All right, so he's developing faster than people expected. He didn't have much of a team around him last year. Obviously, his best receiver in Neighbors was out most of the season, so didn't really have too many people to throw to. Had a decent running game, I guess, but it's not Saquon Barkley back there anymore. So he worked with what he could, and still, to have the 14th highest-rated season for quarterbacks in your rookie season on a bad team, that's pretty good. So he's definitely the future and certainly has Giant fans optimistic in a way we haven't seen since Eli Manning. Point is that Abdul Carter then went after Jackson Dart on social media instead of just picking up a phone like a mature adult would and saying, hey, man, I got a problem with this and here's why. But you do so privately. You don't air that stuff, that laundry publicly. And Carter's tweet calling out Dart for introducing Trump has been viewed more than 23 million times. So yeah, this thing is blowing up. Thankfully, Boomer brings some common sense here in cut number 3, go.
6: This was a real
1: error on the part of Abdul Carter, not on the part of Jackson Dart. Jackson Dart was asked to do something to introduce the president of the United States. How many people get an opportunity to do something like that, regardless of who the president is? You may not like, you may have hated Barack Obama. You may have hated Joe Biden. You know, and some guys didn't want to go to the White House because they didn't like those presidents, just like other guys didn't want to go to the White House because they didn't like President Trump. You know, but to put this out like a child on social media is ridiculous. And then when I heard, yeah, we spoke man to man. Yeah, there was only one man on that call, and that was Jackson Dart. You were a man who was late to meetings. You were a man who didn't live up to your draft choice. You're a man who wanted to wear number 56. And by the way, your idol, number 56, has introduced Donald Trump numerous times. So I don't want to hear this. So he made another just boneheaded error by going to social media.
2: Exactly right. And it's, I'm glad that Boomer brought up the fact that Abdul Carter, this takes some real balls. I'm sorry that you haven't played a down in the NFL and you ask Lawrence friggin' Taylor if you could wear his number. He's the greatest defensive player of all time. Won 2 Super Bowls with the Giants. And you're like, hey, you know, I wore 56 in college. Can I wear 56 for now? And he said it because he idolized Taylor. You don't even ask that question, man. But I'm going off on a tangent. But yeah, I was at a rally in Wildwood, New Jersey, seated right next to Otis Anderson and Lawrence Taylor when they both spoke at that rally in support of President Trump in May of 2024. So yeah, and Lawrence has done it many other times since then as well. So that's where we are with the Jackson Dart controversy. Again, I can't believe some of the comments that people have made saying they'll never watch the Giants again because Jackson Dart did this. Oh, okay. I'm sure you're happy when Megan Rapinoe said that she would never go to the effing White House when Trump was there in his first term if the women's soccer team won the World Cup. And I'm sure you were applauding when Rapinoe was awarded the Presidential Medal of Freedom by Joe Biden. Why? Because she was anti-Trump? So it's just a hypocrisy. It's a joke. And again, if this was Jackson Dart introducing Gavin Newsom or Kamala Harris at a rally, you wouldn't hear one peep from anyone, all these people that are complaining now. You know, the free speech crowd. Unbelievable. I'm going to stay on a sports theme here for just a minute because I think this is really good. WFAN used to have a guy named Mike Francesa on there, Mike and the Mad Dog, and probably you can make the argument the best sports radio show of all time. Talk about a contrast of personalities. And it was just pure entertainment. Francesa now is on his own, doing his own podcast. But the reason why I'm playing this is because I was flipping around yesterday as well, and I saw that the Mets were losing a game, 7-0, to the Reds, who are an okay team. And somebody hits a solo home run on the Mets to make it 7-1 late in the game. And what do? He gets into the dugout, and all these teams have this stupid ritual now of wearing like a helmet or a mask or a coat or bling whenever they hit a home run. Can you picture Joe DiMaggio ever doing anything like that? Mantle? Mattingly? No shot. So here we go. This guy gets into the dugout after he hits a home run. Again, they're down by 6 runs. They have like a 6-game losing streak. And they have to put a welder's helmet and like a some sort of costume on him while, you know, they celebrate. Idiots. Sit down, clap a little bit, say, all right, here we go. Let's get back in this. Do not celebrate like that. I said the same exact thing, and here's Francesa echoing that sentiment in cut number 5. Go.
5: But how ridiculous does it look? You're a team that's awful offensively. You are as anemic as any team can be in the major leagues. You're mired in another losing streak. You can't score. You're down 7-0. You hit a solo homer. And in the dugout, you want to dress the guy up in a dumb hat and a vest. I mean, what's wrong with you?
2: What's
5: you
2: wrong
5: have no pride? I mean, right. Isn't there a point where we say, hey, we got to get back to basics here. We got to get back to business here. We can't be fooling around with this nonsense. I'm watching it and saying, if I'm on the other team, I'm laughing at them.
2: Laughing at him. Exactly. He has some long pauses in there. I thought he was done that, like at least 2 occasions, but excellent points all around. And yeah, let's see. Mets currently ranked 26th in the league in runs per game. Can't even get to 4. Their batting average, .228 they're hitting collectively as a team. And you're celebrating home runs to only get you down 6. It's not football. All right, we got a touchdown. We're back in this. Don't celebrate. Don't do that again. Utterly ridiculous. Anyway, before we go to break, you got to hear this because Zahra Mamdani apparently now, you know, because he is a communist. Let's get the socialist thing out of the way. This is pure communism here because now he's saying he's going to seize property. from anyone he deems to be a, quote, bad landlord, because that sounds totally legal. Cut number nine, go.
6: Through our new citywide campaign, Fix the City, we will focus on the worst landlords in New York City. When necessary, we will take aggressive legal action to remove negligent owners and property managers.
2: Remove? They're going to remove them, arrest them.
6: And for buildings that have suffered chronic neglect, we will work to transfer ownership to responsible stewards.
2: Uh-huh. Again, how are you going to do that legally?
6: Stewards that include community land trusts, nonprofits, or Echo. Even the tenants themselves.
2: All right. I'd love to see this survive a courtroom. You're going to seize the property and then give it to the poor, I guess, or to nonprofits? Oh, boy. I mean, how people cheer this stuff. I just think it's stupidity. I just think people just don't know better. And everything sounds great until he tries to execute on something. Like those government-run grocery stores that he's opening up. All five of them. In a city that has more than 1,000 stores. And he thinks that that's going to make things more affordable. Meanwhile, store owners, where these things are going to be built, are pissed. As they should be. Anyway, this is Joe Concha. This is Concha at Night. Back with so much more in just a moment.
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9: Richie Sharp, you know, Jonathan Dillo was killed in a line of duty. Disgusting. And he got off on the top charge, this the murderer. He got off. Yeah. I mean, you got to be kidding me. Meanwhile, you're trying to get this perpetrator in handcuffs. You shouldn't have to worry about anything. You know, the public, instead of standing there, you know, taking a video, should be maybe helping the police officer.
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11: We are in the NIL era, where it has never been easier to flip teams. It has never been easier to acquire players. It has never been more accessible to watch film, to watch a player, to say, that player's good, that player will fit in our system, and then acquire that player. Gone are the days where all the previous success mattered so much to the point of your recruitment. It still matters, but it does not matter as much as it does. What matters is money and dollars and evaluation and development. It has never, ever been easy to go from having your team being average to then making them really good, or having your team going from bad to making them very competitive. It has never been easier. Indiana won a national championship, everybody. When I ask somebody, what are your expectations for Nebraska football if there were to be a 24-team college football playoff, and you go, well, you know, they haven't been top 25 since 2013, or they haven't been able to have this success in this decade. I don't give a damn about the past. And Nebraska football has invested enough resources, whether it be through coaching, or whether it be through acquisition of players, or whether it be through facilities, or whether it be through nutrition, to year in and year out be one of the best 24 teams in the country. The bar to make the college football playoff is not that high when it's 2014. I don't agree at all with making the college football playoff two every 6 years. It's a 2014 playoff. Viewing it from the macro perspective, Nebraska is invest enough to be in the top 24 year in and year out.
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0: 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Here's Joe Concha.
1: All right, everybody. So, I love this clip. Probably one of my favorite of the day. We were talking before how Zara Mamdani now wants to seize property from all people that he considers to be bad landlords. Sounds awfully subjective to me, and illegal for that matter, as I said. But here's Adam Carolla, and this is the thing, like, Zara Mamdani's idol is Bernie Sanders, a guy who's never produced anything in his life, who talks about how horrible rich people are, and yet he owns not one, not two, but three homes. I mean, come on, enough already with this guy. But here's Adam Carolla, who I think has one of the better podcasts out there, talking about the difference between Bernie Sanders and Elon Musk, who is deemed the bad guy in Bernie's world. This is cut number 24. Go.
2: We have Bernie Sanders, who perpetually does nothing, has never started a business, employed people, met payroll. He's never done anything except for take money from the government. That's all he's ever done is take money from the government. And he parades around the United States screaming about oligarchs and those who have too much and those who go to bed hungry and those who don't have enough, and he wants to give people things. He wants to. He doesn't have anything. He doesn't create anything. He wants to take other people's money and give it. He's a hero. He's applauded. People are feeling the burn. They love Bernie Sanders. Then there's actual person like Elon Musk, who creates millions of jobs and billions in tax revenue, and God knows the tentacles of that octopus known as Elon Musk and the wealth and the creation and the jobs. Now, he's doing all the stuff Bernie Sanders wants to take. He wants to take his money and give it to dumb, poor, fat people who are angry and simultaneously scared.
1: I can't break it down any better than that, certainly for sure. And again, Bernie Sanders was, again, he's Jewish, and he campaigned yesterday with Graham Plattner, the guy with the Nazi tattoo, the guy who cheered on Hamas when they killed Israeli soldiers. Do you have any integrity, dude? I always, you know, people are like, oh, he's cuddly Bernie, you know, Larry David does a Bernie Sanders, ha-ha, fun. It's a bad person. And if you support somebody like Graham Plattner, after this guy mocked a Purple Heart recipient, do you know the story? Here you had a guy, he's leading his platoon, and then he purposely draws fire to himself from the Taliban in Afghanistan so his counterparts can get the hell out of there. He gets shot four times. And Graham Plattner said he hoped the guy died, that he was stupid and he deserved to die. How is this guy even remotely competitive in that race? I know Susan Collins isn't any great shakes, but I just, as a human being, how do you support somebody like this, given everything he has said and everything he supports? Well, it's happening. And as I said on the show yesterday, if Jay Jones can get elected as Attorney General in Virginia after wishing death on not only his opponent, but his opponent's wife and two young children, then I guess anybody can get elected these days, regardless of what they say or what their actions are. Meanwhile, this is incredible. The Kimmels are insane, as in Jimmy Kimmel, his wife, who's his head writer on that show, and apparently Jimmy Kimmel's sister-in-law, tried to shut down a bakery, because the bakery made Spencer Pratt cookies in Los Angeles. And then she worked to try to get them shut down for that. I mean, these are sick people. Cut number 25, go.
3: Hey, Spencer, how are you, buddy?
4: I'm doing great. How are you?
3: So these are the cookies that everyone's talking about?
4: The sold-out cookies that people should order from the fire victim that's trying to support my campaign of saving Los Angeles, making L.A. safe. Yeah, these cookies?
3: Are these the cookies that Jimmy Kimmel's sister-in-law tried to shut down? Is that?
4: These are those famous cookies. So
3: how do they taste? Can you taste one?
4: Oh, these are just the best cookies in the whole world. Oh my God! Look at this.
3: Where can we buy these from? Was it
4: Sam and Scented Boots? And this baker. Everything. She lost everything in the palace's fire.
3: So she's evicted too.
4: And she's just trying to support her family. And that woman was trying to stop somebody from supporting their family.
3: What message do you have for Jimmy Kimmel and his family for trying to do all this kind of stuff?
4: You know, I hope they go support a fire victim that lost everything and maybe make amends and buy some of these cookies. You know, I think that would be a good apology. I always have time to support people that are, you know, trying to build back from nothing and that are being attacked by people that obviously don't understand that my message is common sense. So thank you to this baker who's fighting for L.A.
1: I don't think they should be called the Republican Party anymore. They should be called the Common Sense Party. Common sense versus chaos. And that's what Spencer Pratt is running on and why he is just surging in the betting markets right now. He'll almost assuredly finish second, or first even, in that primary that happens just a couple of days from now. And then Karen Bass, general election, she will not debate Spencer Pratt. That I do know, because she got her butt kicked in the first one, and she's just going to try to hold on and hope that unions and people that automatically vote Republican end up doing that for her. Before we go to break, here's Rosie O'Donnell talking about how she actually scares Trump. I mean, yeah, maybe if you kind of look at her for more than 3 seconds, but no, she's saying that she's a strong woman, and Trump is scared of Rosie O'Donnell or something. Cut 15, go.
5: And here he is saying what he says and being who he is, and I think that strong women scare him and infuriate him, and I'm one of them.
1: You moved literally out of the country after he won. Yeah, he's scared of you, Rosie. And she has this big canker sore on her lip. I mean, you thought it was tough to kind of absorb before. It really is now. That is certainly for sure. And by the way, Susie Wiles probably wants a word on that whole, you know, strong women scare Trump, because he definitely trusts her as chief of staff. She definitely has his ear, and that's somebody that obviously he didn't have with him in his first term in terms of chief of staffs. Anyway, this is Joe Concha. This is Concha at Night. Back with so much more in just a moment.
0: This is the Worldwide News Network Extra. In Silver City, California, a wild wolf has entered Sequoia National Park for the first time in more than 100 years. That's according to the California Wolf Foundation, which says it's the same wolf seen in Los Angeles County in February. That also marked the wolf's first appearance in L.A. County in more than 100 years. The California Department of Fish and Wildlife's tracking system shows the wolf, known as BEY03F, was recently in the eastern part of the park near Mount Pickering. The wolf was also previously recorded in a populated area of the Central Valley. I'm James Flippin, and this is the Worldwide News Network.
6: ABC News, I'm Dave Packard. 9 employees remain unaccounted for following the rupture of a chemical tank at a paper mill in Washington State. The recovery effort is complex. Cowlitz Fire and Rescue Chief Scott Goldstein.
7: The tank remains unstable, creating a dangerous situation for our personnel, which has created our additional planning. Crews are actively assessing the structural integrity of that tank and working on plans to stabilize that tank before additional recovery operations can safely proceed.
6: One death is confirmed. In Texas, Attorney General Ken Paxton is projected to have defeated incumbent Senator John Cornyn in today's primary runoff. Paxton will move on to face Democratic State Representative James Tallarico in November. U.S. Southern Command says another U.S. strike targeting an alleged drug smuggling boat in the eastern Pacific has killed one person on board, left two survivors. This is ABC News.
8: For your forecast this evening, it's a bit warm, maybe even hot for some folks, but a little breeze is there to cool you off. Overnight, lows in the low 60s and clear skies. Tomorrow, still warm, but a little less breezy, highs reaching the lower 90s. I'm meteorologist Ainsley Goble with KETV Newswatch 7.
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1: So, speaking of Spencer Pratt, there is another person besides Karen Bass running for Los Angeles mayor, and her name is Nithya Raman. She's a councilwoman there. She's somehow to the left of Bass, which is really hard to do. Here's the thing. Spencer Pratt is using these AI videos, and they are just absolute bangers. There's no other way to put it. In fact, why don't we play one, shall we? Because this is his latest, and these are really impactful. And it will change the way people campaign forever in this country. That I do know.
2: Now, you know, couples therapy only works if you're both honest with each other. And I feel like you're holding back a little. Is there anything you're lying to each other about? Anything at all?
3: No, nothing comes to mind.
2: No, nothing, really.
3: Fine, there is one thing. I'm voting for Spencer Pratt. Sorry, I just can't take four more years of Karen Bass. Hell, I can't take four more seconds of Karen Bass. The homelessness, the needles, the crime. I'm sorry, honey.
2: You're sorry? Don't be. I'm voting for Spencer Pratt, too.
3: What? I thought you were all vote blue no matter who. No kings. Riding for Biden.
2: I thought so, too. But it gets to a point when there are more needles at the park than people.
3: Or when you go to CVS, and the allergy medicine is locked up, and the deodorant is locked up, and the freaking shampoo is locked up.
2: Or when family doesn't want to visit anymore, because the streets are covered in and they got mugged last time.
1: I mean, how great is that? And he just puts it out, like, every day there's a new ad, and every day his poll numbers go up. Anyway, Nithya Raman has a big problem on this. Here she was on CNN over the weekend. Talking about how Pratt using these AI videos is really insulting to entertainment workers because he's replacing them with AI. One little problem with this argument, as pointed out by CNN, good job, you guys. I don't praise you very often, but nice pushback here. Cut number two, go.
4: You know, I think I will say as my husband works in Hollywood, and to promote your campaign with AI videos in a city that is the core of our entertainment industry feels deeply insulting to so many workers across this city.
5: He would say he's just sharing out other people's AI videos, you know, and that's not what he's
4: doing. Sure. But, you know, I would also say that, you know, I think the kind of language that he used.
1: So what the anchor there said was that Spencer Pratt isn't producing those videos. So when I say he's putting them out there, he's sharing them on his social media account. But other people are creating these things. So she tries to make this argument like, oh, you know, it's deeply insulting to people in the entertainment industry that Spencer Pratt's putting out these videos. And even the guy on CNN's like, he's not putting them out. He's just sharing them. That's all. And she didn't really have an answer for that. So, yeah, she'll be no more as far as the mayor's race come June 2nd. Bass versus Spencer Pratt. And he's got a pretty good chance of winning. I'll say that. In Los Angeles. Because he's not portraying himself as a Republican. He's a guy who wants homelessness to end, the drug problem to be taken care of, for needles to no longer be in the parks, and for people to get their homes rebuilt because of the fire. That's what he's running on, those four things. And when you keep it that simple, you're making a binary choice, he absolutely has a shot. Meanwhile, Elizabeth Warren ran for president in 2020. Not very memorable. Horrible candidate. She did that ad where she said, I'm going to go get me a beer. And then her husband walks into the kitchen. He's like, ooh, look, my husband is now here. Yeah, he lives there. It was just, that ended it, basically, before it even started. But now, Axios is reporting that Pocahontas is actually a kingmaker within the Democrat Party. And the way you're going to win the nomination in 2028 is you got to go hard to the left, because that's where the energy is. Primary voters are more of the AOC Bernie crowd than they are of the John Fetterman moderate common sense crowd. So they're going to have to pander to those people by saying some pretty crazy stuff. And then during the general, I guess, pivot back to the middle and pull like a Mikey Sherrill, Abby Spanberger kind of thing where they'll portray themselves as moderate. And then once they get in, if they get in, then they'll be like Joe Biden, go back hard to the left again. So hopefully people see through that for what it is. But yeah, here's more on Liz Warren. Apparently, she's going to help decide who the next Democratic nominee is. And again, if you're J.D. Vance or Marco Rubio, you're very, very happy about this development. Cut number 16, go.
6: They'll have no clear leader as they look toward 2028. But potential White House hopefuls may see Liberal Senator Elizabeth Warren as a key power broker. An Axios headline puts it this way, Dems eyeing 2028 bids count Warren. An excerpt from that reads, quote, Warren is being publicly and privately courted by Democrats eyeing presidential bids in 2028. A sign they're trying to build up their lefty credentials. She met privately with Kentucky Governor Andy Beshear for tea this month and has a texting relationship with California Governor Gavin Newsom. Warren's also been working more closely with fellow progressive Alexandria Ocasio-Cortez. She has been fueling 2028 speculation with a series of high-profile rallies and endorsements. She recently sidestepped questions about a White House run, but did not exactly slam the door shut.
1: There you go. So, Liz Warren, maybe she'll go with Gavin Newsom, maybe she'll go with AOC is more her type, so to speak, as far as political leanings. So, we'll see. But either way, I don't think she runs AOC. I keep going back to it. She'd have to work. You know, it's easy to fly private to a fight the oligarchy rally, read a prompter, do a couple of social media videos. She hasn't sponsored or co-sponsored anything that's become law. She prevented Amazon from coming here, 25,000 jobs, good paying jobs, like $150,000 average. So that's her legacy. And she would have to actually campaign where that's fine, but if she has to debate anybody, she's going to have a big, big problem because she is not used to leaving her safe space. I think I shared this before. She's done 4 interviews this year, 4 TV interviews. And if you want to count Don Lemon as one of them, okay, I guess so. That was one. She was on some comedian's podcast. Of course, Jake Tapper she ran to. That's going to be not even softball, it's T-ball if you put a beach ball in the tee. So, yeah, I just don't think she could handle the rigors of a campaign, especially what happened in Munich, right, where she couldn't even give like a coherent answer on what she would do if China invaded Taiwan, like as if she never gave the question any thought before because she hadn't. So you take away the sizzle and there's no steak there. It's all foam and no beer, all salt and no tequila. Meanwhile, Mark Kelly, Senator Arizona, who may run for president, he was asked by Kristen Welker on Meet the Press, hey, what do you think of Kamala Harris being the nominee? And, oh boy, you think AOC's bad. Kamala has proven that she may actually be worse. Cut number 10, go.
7: Do you think that Kamala Harris would be a strong candidate in 2028?
8: Candidate, yeah, absolutely. Yeah, I mean, she was the nominee last time. I think
7: you would encourage her to run?
8: I think she would be incredibly strong. I think you're going to have, you know, a dozen, if not more, folks running.
1: Oh, incredibly strong? What are you basing that on exactly? Spending nearly $2 billion in 2024 in 107 days, mind you? And not winning one swing state, that kind of strong. What would make Kamala Harris strong? Here's the thing. She won't be handed the nomination this time. She's going to have to run for at least 2 years. 2 years of Kamala Harris speaking. And you think that she's going to get better with every outing, every interview, every debate? No shot. No shot whatsoever. Then again, maybe a shot because, again, this isn't the 96 Bulls that she's going against as far as competition. All right? Newsom, probably the strongest because he lies the best. AOC, we just talked about. Guy like Mark Kelly, phony, told the military to disobey orders. Yeah, that's great. That's not treasonous or anything like that. And then who else could run? You got that guy Beshear, probably the most boring candidate we will ever see since the caucus. So I think when the performance part of this is a real thing, I just don't think he'll have the type of traction. He'll just come across as too moderate anyway. And then Pete Buttigieg, yeah, he may get negative black votes. Like somehow, like not even 0%, somehow go into the negative. Like that's how much black voters do not like that guy. So, we'll see. It's not looking good. And then again, it's only May of 2026. And I have a feeling we'll be talking about this on this show at least once or twice more. Jennifer Welsh, let's just get to her. She is a horrible, horrible human being. She is the person who advocated celebrating Charlie Kirk's murder more publicly, wants people more to call Charlie Kirk a racist and this and that and this, and he deserved to die. All right. I don't know if you've ever seen Jennifer Welsh, but if you think Joan Rivers has had a lot of work or had, meet Jennifer Welsh. Anyway, here she is talking about how she wants to stop MAGA people like my colleague Jesse Waters from speaking because he talks about masculinity too much. And if you do that, that makes you a fascist because that word isn't overused now or anything like that. Cut number 7, go.
9: We have to go after these MAGA men, one example would be Jesse Waters. Mm-hmm. This man talks incessantly about masculinity. Joe Biden is not masculine because he sucks on soup. What kind of man sucks on a straw? He goes on and on and on so much about the idealized man. And that's a part of fascism, this, you know, propelling this form of toxic masculinity. Why are you so obsessed with men, Jesse Waters? What's all that about? Mm-hmm. Why are you so obsessed with trans people? Why are you thinking about genitals all the time? Kind of flip the script.
1: Jesse's like number one in primetime by a country mile, because he does a good show. It's very well written. I go on there a couple times a month, and I'm always very impressed with the scripts and the way just the show moves along. Obviously, he learned from Bill O'Reilly and understands what works. O'Reilly obviously was number one in primetime and Fox in the same time slot, by the way, for more than two decades. And she's just making stuff up there at this point. He talks. You know, he's obsessed with masculinity and genitals. No, he just does a good show. And I just don't understand this person. But people appear on her podcast like they appear on Hassan Piker's podcast. And Hassan's not having a very good week because now DOJ has opened up an investigation into him. And he says now that he is worried about that. Oh, whatever happened to violent revolution? Suddenly getting squeamish there, Hassan. Maybe, I don't know. Don't call Jews inbreds and don't say that the day the Soviet Union died was the worst day of the 20th century, and certainly don't call for the sitting president to be assassinated. Yeah, that'll get you in some trouble, but we'll see where that certainly goes. Anyway, before we go to break, I think this is great. For whatever reason, on my X feed, more and more scenes from Cheers are popping up. There must be some sort of algorithm, because I think I watched the final, like the end of the final episode on there, and now my Twitter feed thinks I want to see more Cheers clips. And I got to say, I forgot how genius this show was. Here's one where folks around the bar are talking about daylight savings time. And it's kind of Seinfeldian in terms of they take a very just benign topic and turned it into something hilarious. Cut number 12. Go.
10: Okay, guys, that's it. Closing time.
11: All right. Hard to believe 17 hours could slip by that quickly.
10: Don't forget tonight's time we go off daylight savings time. Make sure to change your clocks. Okay, no, it's two o'clock now, so which way does it go? That's spring forward, fall back, Mr. Peterson. All right, so it's one o'clock. One o'clock, sit him up, Sammy.
11: I was this close to going home. I love this universe.
1: Oh, that's great. And then the classic theme, of course. That's true. I guess if you're at a bar at 2 a.m., it becomes 1 a.m. That buys you another hour, I suppose. And then Norm never wanted to go home because of his wife. I believe her name was Vera. I could be wrong about that. Kevin, I don't know if you know. I can look it up, of course. But you never see her, I think, right? Never once throughout that entire show. She's mentioned often, but you don't actually see her. So the answer is Vera. Yeah, Vera Peterson. Unseen character, never directly shown on screen, but frequently mentioned in series. Okay, according to fandom.com. All right, let's go to break. And when we come back, we wrap this puppy up with some of the more hilarious sound bites you will hear on the radio today. I'm Joe Concha. Please do stick around.
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1: 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Heroes like Fire Lieutenant

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0: Today. It was written by a guy named Larry Weiss in 1974. And let's see. Huge popularity. Obviously went to number one. Stayed there for several weeks. It's weird. You don't hear the song replayed anywhere very often. 70s country. So I guess that there's no real home for that on radio. You know what I mean? Anyway, this is Joe Concha. Welcome back, everybody. Let's get to the fun stuff, shall we? Jeff Bezos. Here he is on taxing the rich more. And why that won't do anything that anybody could actually feel. And I'm going to juxtapose that with what Graham Plattner told MS Now recently. And you can't see, one is complete common sense and one is communism in plain sight. Cut number one, go.
1: And Elizabeth Warren has made this point repeatedly. I think she's made it in reference to you and others. Are able to pay a lower tax rate, even though you're paying an enormous sum in taxes, a lower tax rate than maybe I am.
2: These people sometimes say that I don't pay taxes. That's true. I pay billions of dollars in taxes, and it's a perfect. Again, if people want me to pay more billions,
1: right,
2: then let's have that debate. But don't pretend that's going to solve the problem. You could double the taxes I pay, and it's not going to help that teacher in Queens. I promise you. You can't connect those two things. Not logically. There are more examples. Why is rent expensive? Why is rent so expensive? I recently saw somebody blamed it on Airbnb. Okay. Airbnb is not the cause of expensive rent. In fact, it's been almost... No, let me finish here. One sec. It's already been outlawed.

0: online in New York City, and rents are still very high. So we know Airbnb isn't causing high rents. What's really causing high rent is government intervention.
1: Precisely. And again, you could tax all the billionaires, double it, triple it. It won't matter if the money isn't spent correctly. Florida, $120 billion budget for next year. $120 billion. All right, got that number in your head? New York, $260 billion. You'll never guess which state has the higher population. Florida does. So why could they do things better at half the cost? Their economy is ranked number one in the country. Their education system is ranked number two in the country. U.S. World News Report. You know what New York's ranked? 41. And it spends twice the money. So it's not the taxes and sticking it to billionaires who will leave the state, like we've talked about. Ken Griffin. Bye-bye, $6 billion project on Park Avenue. Bye-bye, Amazon, when you would have had a second headquarters here. And all these other businesses that are leaving. Dallas Stock Exchange, get used to it. That's opening soon. You'll never guess how many businesses are going to move down there. J.P. Morgan, their headcount in New York has decreased by 10,000 workers. And in Texas has increased by 20,000 workers. Any questions? So yeah, you can tax, stick it to the billionaires, and it sounds great to your far-left stupid base who doesn't educate themselves on basic economics, but it's not going to make the country better and only put us more into debt, and I could go on and on, but boy, here's Cut 14. Graham Plattner, guy who mocks people that win Purple Hearts and loves Hamas and loves communism and thinks all these horrible things about America. Here he is, Bernie Sanders on MS Now, talking about how, no, my way is the right way. On taxes. Cut 14, go.
2: No, I think it's abject nonsense. I think that's what somebody says when they don't want to see their taxes go up. There's absolutely no question that if we target the wealth where it has been hoarded, frankly, for decades at this point, and we pull it back into our system and put it into social programs like health care, like child care, like paying teachers what they are worth, we will absolutely improve the lives of working Americans and, quite frankly, improve our society as a whole. It's I think what he is pitching is propaganda. It's meant to protect himself and protect his crony friends. And we're going to come after them for it.
1: Okay, good luck. I guess Amazon's probably not going to open anything up in Maine anytime soon with those kind of comments. And by the way, billionaires are hoarding the money. You know what Jeff Bezos does with his money? He invests in his companies, including Amazon. I'll say this till I'm blue in the face. Amazon now employs more than 1.5 billion people. Average salary, nearly $100,000 per worker. I'm pretty sure he's made a lot of people's lives better. So you're going to target him and make sure he pays his fair share. Well, he won't be able to invest as much money in those companies. Therefore, he won't be able to expand his workforce and give good paying jobs out. Again, I am not an economist. I am not good at math. Trust me. Oh, but I had to have a tutor. I have to admit, in high school, algebra just did not stick. But I'm pretty sure I understand basic economics. And this guy could very well get elected along with Bernie Sanders as his protege. And that is just some scary, scary stuff. Meanwhile, before we go to break, let's hear from break before we end the show. Here's Mr. Wonderful on why California, which loves the type of things that Graham Plattner does from a tax standpoint, this is why they're a loser.
3: California is actually the worst managed state in the union. I would never invest there. It's a loser state. And it's been that way for a while. And you can see the collapse of cities like San Francisco and now L.A. San Francisco is a war zone.
1: Yep.
3: I mean, you don't walk around there at night. It's completely in disarray. And I think a good example of what happens when you don't have good management.
1: And that's the thing. Do you want Florida to be like the country or California? Do you want Texas to be like the country or New York or Illinois? Very simple. That's the choice at this point. Anyway, this hour went by very fast. Thanks so much for tuning in. We're back tomorrow night, 9 p.m. Eastern Time at WABC and on stations around the country. Until then, I got two words for you. Bye-bye.
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0: forecast this evening. It's a bit warm, maybe even hot for some folks, but a little breeze is there to cool you off. Overnight, lows in the low 60s and clear skies. Tomorrow, still warm, but a little less breezy, highs reaching the lower 90s. I'm meteorologist Ainsley Goble with KETV NewsWatch 7.
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22: 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Gary McNamara and Eric Hurley talk about everything from politics to social issues and news of the day. 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
23: All across America, we are Red Eye Radio. He is Eric Hurley and I'm Gary McNamara. Welcome and good morning. We'll get to some analysis of the Texas primary here in just a moment.
24: All right,
23: but I saw this one because this all relates. It all relates. Just how radical is the left? All right.
24: Yeah.
23: Now this is something new that I didn't know about.
24: Yeah.
23: And thank you, Alan, for finding this.
24: All right.
23: Oregon Initiative Petition 28 unofficially reached the signature threshold last week to be on the November 2026 ballot.
0: All right.
23: On February 15, 2026, the petition's official name became the People for the Elimination of Animal Cruelty Exemptions. As KATU-TV explained, IP28, quote, would make it illegal to injure or kill animals and would effectively ban hunting, fishing, and the breeding of animals, end of quote.
0: And the breeding of animals.
23: And the breeding of animals.
0: All right.
23: So there you go. I just thought we would start with... That's really going to be interesting to see how that...
0: Well...
23: Because you know. Let me put it this way. I guess I... Not that, you know, we tend not to make absolute predictions, but I think that I'm not going out on a limb by saying, what is it, the 13 counties in Oregon that wish to secede and become part of Idaho?
0: Yeah, they were going to call themselves Greater Idaho.
23: Yes.

0: ABC News, I'm Dave Packard. In Washington State, officials confirming one dead, eight employees and one firefighter injured, with nine additional employees unaccounted for. This following the rupture of a chemical tank at a pulp and paper mill in Longview. Washington State Senator Patty Murphy.
1: There's a lot of questions about how all of this happened, and I want to assure you that we will all continue to pressure to get answers to those questions. This community deserves that.
0: Officials say the tank needs to be stabilized before more recovery operations can proceed. In Texas's Republican Senate primary runoff, Attorney General Ken Paxton endorsed by President Trump, defeating incumbent Senator John Cornyn. In fact, every one of Trump's endorsed candidates is now projected to win their respective race. Paxton will go on to face Democrat James Tallarico in November. The CDC sending an urgent request to its staff members for help screening Americans returning to the U.S. from Central Africa for any potential signs of Ebola. This is ABC News.
2: For your forecast this evening, it's a bit warm, maybe even hot for some folks, but a little breeze is there to cool you off. Overnight, lows in the low 60s and clear skies. Tomorrow, still warm, but a little less breezy, highs reaching the lower 90s. I'm meteorologist Ainsley Goble with KETV Newswatch 7.
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9: We are in the NIL era, where it has never been easier to flip teams. It has never been easier to acquire players. It has never been more accessible to watch film, to watch a player, to say, that player's good, that player will fit in our system, and then acquire that player. Gone are the days where all the previous success mattered so much to the point of your recruitment. It still matters, but it does not matter as much as it does. What matters is money and dollars and evaluation and development. And it's never, ever been easy to go from having your team being average to them making them really good, or having your team going from bad to making them very competitive. It has never been easier. Indiana won a national championship, everybody. When I ask somebody, what are your expectations for Nebraska football if there were to be a 24-team college football playoff, and you go, well, you know, they haven't been top 25 since 2013, or they haven't been able to have this success in this decade. I don't give a damn about the past. And Nebraska football has invested enough resources, whether it be through coaching, or whether it be through acquisition of players, or whether it be through facilities, or whether it be through nutrition, to year in and year out be one of the best 24 teams in the country. The bar to make the college football playoff is not that high when it's 24 teams. I don't agree at all with making the college football playoff two every 6 years. It's a 24-team playoff. Viewing it from the macro perspective, Nebraska is good, invest enough to be in the top 24 year in and year out.
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0: We're on our radio. He's Eric Carlin. I'm Gary McNamara. Welcome and good morning. I saw this and I went, I don't buy it. Saw this. Don't even know who this person is who posted this. Let me just see here.
1: Yeah.
0: Let me see. Okay. Incoming national politics fellow at the New York Times, Bayless Wagner, who wrote this. I don't buy it. Hmm. Moderate Republicans in Texas are going through it tonight. A Texas GOP staffer texted me, as a moderate Republican, I have no place in this party anymore. There is no middle ground, no room for moderates, only far right or far left. That's ridiculous.
2: I don't buy it.
0: That's ridiculous. I don't buy it either. Why? Because the Republican Party has gone more left over the last 10 years.
2: That's it. If you're already a moderate, you know, this movement of the party that we have watched in recent years further and further to the left, you're already a moderate.
3: There's no place in the party for me.
0: I don't buy it.
2: Yeah.
0: Don't buy it.
2: Yeah, it sounds like somebody in Cornyn's camp on the phone whining about something, you know, that they lost.

0: ABC News, I'm Dave Packer. In Washington State, officials confirming one dead, eight employees and one firefighter injured, with nine additional employees unaccounted for. This following the rupture of a chemical tank at a pulp and paper mill in Longview. Washington State Senator Patty Murphy.
1: There's a lot of questions about how all of this happened, and I want to assure you that we will all continue to pressure to get answers to those questions. This community deserves that.
0: Officials say the tank needs to be stabilized before more recovery operations can proceed. In Texas's Republican Senate primary runoff, Attorney General Ken Paxton endorsed by President Trump, defeating incumbent Senator John Cornyn. In fact, every one of Trump's endorsed candidates is now projected to win their respective race. Paxton will go on to face Democrat James Tallarico in November. The CDC sending an urgent request to its staff members for help screening Americans returning to the U.S. from Central Africa for any potential signs of Ebola. This is ABC News.
2: For your forecast this evening, it's a bit warm, maybe even hot for some folks, but a little breeze is there to cool you off. Overnight, lows in the low 60s and clear skies. Tomorrow, still warm, but a little less breezy, highs reaching the lower 90s. I'm meteorologist Ainsley Goble with KETV News Watch 7.
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0: Forecast this evening, it's a bit warm, maybe even hot for some folks, but a little breeze is there to cool you off. Overnight, lows in the low 60s and clear skies. Tomorrow, still warm, but a little less breezy, highs reaching the lower 90s. I'm meteorologist Ainsley Goble with KETV Newswatch 7.
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0: ABC News, I'm Dave Packer. In Washington State, officials confirming one dead, eight employees and one firefighter injured, with nine additional employees unaccounted for. This following the rupture of a chemical tank at a pulp and paper mill in Longview. Washington State Senator Patty Murphy.
1: There's a lot of questions about how all of this happened, and I want to assure you that we will all continue to pressure to get answers to those questions. This community deserves that.
0: Officials say the tank needs to be stabilized before more recovery operations can proceed. In Texas's Republican Senate primary runoff, Attorney General Ken Paxton, endorsed by President Trump, defeating incumbent Senator John Cornyn. In fact, every one of Trump's endorsed candidates is now projected to win their respective race. Paxton will go on to face Democrat James Tallarico in November. The CDC sending an urgent request to its staff members for help screening Americans returning to the U.S. from Central Africa for any potential signs of Ebola. This is ABC News.
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7: For your forecast this evening, it's a bit warm, maybe even hot for some folks, but a little breeze is there to cool you off. Overnight, lows in the low 60s and clear skies. Tomorrow, still warm, but a little less breezy, highs reaching the lower 90s. I'm meteorologist Ainsley Goble with KETV Newswatch 7.
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0: News, I'm Dave Packard. Nine employees remain unaccounted for following the rupture of a chemical tank at a paper mill in Washington State. The recovery effort is complex. Cowlitz Fire and Rescue Chief Scott Goldstein.
1: The tank remains unstable, creating a dangerous situation for our personnel, which has created our additional planning. Crews are actively assessing the structural integrity of that tank and working on plans to stabilize that tank before additional recovery operations can safely proceed.
0: One death is confirmed. In Texas, Attorney General Ken Paxton is projected to have defeated incumbent Senator John Cornyn in today's primary runoff. Paxton will move on to face Democratic State Representative James Tallarico in November. U.S. Southern Command says another U.S. strike targeting an alleged drug smuggling boat in the Eastern Pacific has killed one person on board, left two survivors. This is ABC News.
2: Temperatures remaining well above average Wednesday. Expect mostly sunny skies throughout the day with a light southeast breeze. Hot with highs around 90. I'm meteorologist Sean Everson from KETV Newswatch 7.
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0: America in the Morning continues. It's 26 past. The Supreme Court announced it will not intervene in a discrimination suit against the NFL brought by one of its head coaches. Details from correspondent Julie Walker.
1: The Supreme Court refuses to take up a discrimination lawsuit by former Miami Dolphins head coach Brian Flores against the NFL, allowing the case to move toward trial. The justices Tuesday rebuffing an appeal from the league, which wanted to go to arbitration rather than open court in New York. Flores in 2022 suing the NFL and three teams, alleging racism regarding hiring practices when it comes to black coaches. Joining the lawsuit, fellow black coaches Steve Wilkes and Ray Horton. The NFL says while it respects the Supreme Court decision, it's prepared to defend itself as the case proceeds. Julie Walker, New York.
0: You can now look for the union label when you hail a ride in Massachusetts. Rideshare drivers in the Bay State have organized in what labor leaders are calling a big victory for union recognition. Correspondent Jennifer King reports.
2: It's a labor milestone. Rideshare drivers in Massachusetts have become the first in the nation to certify a union. The App Drivers Union could eventually represent nearly 70,000 drivers statewide. Drivers for apps like Uber and Lyft say many have been struggling with rising gas, insurance, and maintenance costs and sudden deactivations. Organizers say workers are also worried about the expansion of self-driving vehicles. Lyft and Uber issued statements saying they plan to work in good faith with the union and state regulators as the process moves forward. The certification became possible after the state's voters approved a 2024 ballot measure. The victory could provide a model for similar campaigns underway in California and Illinois. I'm Jennifer King.
0: America in the Morning for Wednesday, May 27th, 2026 is produced by Jeff McKay. I'm John Trout. 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
4: ABC News, I'm Dave Packer. In Washington State, officials confirming one dead, eight employees and one firefighter injured, with nine additional employees unaccounted for. This following the rupture of a chemical tank at a pulp and paper mill in Longview. Washington State Senator Patty Murphy.
5: There's a lot of questions about how all of this happened, and I want to assure you that we will all continue to pressure to get answers to those questions. This community deserves that.
4: Officials say the tank needs to be stabilized before more recovery operations can proceed. In Texas's Republican Senate primary runoff, Attorney General Ken Paxton, endorsed by President Trump, defeating incumbent Senator John Cornyn. In fact, every one of Trump's endorsed candidates is now projected to win their respective race. Paxton will go on to face Democrat James Tallarico in November. The CDC sending an urgent request to its staff members for help screening Americans returning to the U.S. from Central Africa for any potential signs of Ebola. This is ABC News.
6: Temperatures remain well above average Wednesday. Expect mostly sunny skies throughout the day with a light southeast breeze, hot with highs around 90. I'm meteorologist Sean Everson from KETV Newswatch 7.
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0: This is America in the Morning from Westwood One. Coming up this half hour.
12: The results are in a high-profile runoff election in Texas. I'm Clayton Neville.
13: President Trump insists a peace deal is close with Iran. Ed Donahue, Washington.
14: Crews continue monitoring a potentially dangerous toxic chemical situation in Southern California. I'm Jim Roop.
15: South Carolina's Senate has rejected President Donald Trump's push to redraw the state's congressional districts. I'm Lisa Dwyer.
16: J.D. Vance hosts state attorney generals pushing a federal-state effort to crack down on fraud. I'm Sue Aller.
17: Stephen Colbert is still causing buzz after his final show at CBS. I'm Kevin Carr.
0: Back after these messages.
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0: Jock Peterson capped the snowman with a three-run blast. Vaughn Grissom had a grand slam and six RBI to lead the Angels over the Tigers 10-6. Pirates hung up a five spot in the first and sailed past the Cubs 12-1. That's Chicago's 10th loss in a row. Mookie Betts hit two of LA's five taters as the Dodgers rolled over the Rockies 15-6. Yankees romped over the Royals 15-1, slamming six homers. Every starter in the lineup had at least two hits. First time that's happened in Yankee franchise history. Brewers blanked the Cardinals 6-0 behind the seven-hit pitching of Kyle Harrison and the Cracker Box. That's Wednesday Sports.
1: Thank you, sir. Now 7 till. From Fraggle Rock to the Dark Crystal, the creatures that shaped generations are getting their own backstage tour. That and more when America in the Morning continues after these messages.
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6: 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We need to be doubly sure of our targets and our backgrounds before we fire our shots. 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

0: correspondent Julie Walker reports that Jim Henson's Creature Shop will now be offering special guided tours.
1: A puppet-making workshop founded by the legendary creator of the Muppets is drawing back its curtain, says Jason Weber, creative supervisor, Jim Henson's Creature Shop.
2: We've never been open to the public, basically. We're a private organization. We were initially created just for the production purposes of the Jim Henson Company.
1: But at $150 a pop, this may not be your children's Muppet show or tour. However, fans get to meet a builder and see a demonstration.
2: We thought with the tours, it does give the fans the opportunity to see what goes on behind those locked doors.
1: They also get to take photos and videos with characters from Fraggle Rock, The Muppet Show, and Sesame Street. Henson founded the workshop in the 1960s. He died in 1990. Julie Walker, New York.
0: America in the Morning for Wednesday, May 27th, 2026 is produced by Jeff McKay. I'm John Trout. This is Westwood One.
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0: Temperatures remaining well above average Wednesday. Expect mostly sunny skies throughout the day with a light southeast breeze. Hot with highs around 90. I'm meteorologist Sean Everson from KETV News Watch 7.
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2: ABC News, I'm Sherry Preston. With the backing of President Trump, Texas Attorney General Ken Paxton has soundly defeated longtime Texas incumbent Senator John Cornyn in the primary runoff. ABC Washington Bureau Chief Rick Klein with more on Cornyn's loss and Paxton's career so far.
3: The ending of John Cornyn's Senate career happened in dramatic fashion. It happened to a guy that is just very well known in Texas political circles and nationally, usually not for the right reasons. This is a guy that has been scandal-plagued for years. He was impeached by Republicans in a Republican state, although not convicted. He's had criminal charges filed against him and dropped. He's had scandals involving a salacious divorce. And all of that just seemed to draw him closer to Donald Trump.
2: Despite optimism from President Trump and Secretary of State Marco Rubio, there's been no settlement or breakthrough in the war with Iran, talks continuing in Qatar. One person was killed, nine are unaccounted for, and another nine were seriously hurt after a chemical storage tank exploded in Washington state. This is ABC News.
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6: Temperatures remain well above average Wednesday. Expect mostly sunny skies throughout the day with a light southeast breeze. Hot with highs around 90. I'm meteorologist Sean Everson from KETV Newswatch 7.
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Most kids celebrate their 7th birthday with cake and presents. However, Joey Evermore spent his hanging thousands of feet above the ground on one of the world's most famous rock formations. The Colorado boy made history after climbing California's El Capitan in Yosemite National Park, becoming the youngest known person to complete the ascent of the largest granite cliff in the world. Good morning, America.

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0: Temperatures remain well above average Wednesday. Expect mostly sunny skies throughout the day with a light southeast breeze. Hot with highs around 90. I'm meteorologist Sean Everson from KETV News Watch 7.
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0: the Plumright Time Saving Traffic Center. Pretty quiet early on this Wednesday morning right now. No indication of any major delays and no accidents in the metro at the moment. Looking like another clear day of weather. Nothing that will impact road conditions. If you have an early drive this morning, should be pretty easy and uneventful. But as things pick up later on, I will get those updates to you. I'm Peter Krenzer.
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2: ABC News, I'm Sherry Preston. Texas Republicans going with the president's pick in the Senate race and saying no to the incumbent John Cornyn, winning in the runoff race for the nomination, Attorney General Ken Paxton.
3: When everyone in Washington told him to abandon me and abandon the people of Texas, he didn't listen. Instead, he gave his complete and total endorsement. President Trump is the leader of our party, and his endorsement in this is the most powerful force in politics.
2: Paxton has had the share of scandals, including being impeached on misconduct and fraud charges. He was acquitted. His wife is also divorcing him on biblical grounds. Search teams in Laos have found five of the villagers who were trapped for more than a week in a cave flooded by rain. Two more villagers are still missing. Also missing, nine people who were working at a paper plant in southern Washington state when a tank holding dangerous chemicals ruptured. At least one person was killed and at least nine were seriously hurt. This is ABC News.
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22: Temperatures remain well above average Wednesday. Expect mostly sunny skies throughout the day with a light southeast breeze. Hot with highs around 90. I'm meteorologist Sean Everson from KETV News Watch 7.
23: From the Plumrite Time Saving Traffic Center. Pretty quiet early on this Wednesday morning right now. No indication of any major delays and no accidents in the metro at the moment. Looking like another clear day of weather. Nothing that will impact road conditions. If you have an early drive this morning, should be pretty easy and uneventful. But as things pick up later on, I will get those updates to you. I'm Peter Krenzer.
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25: I'm not like into theft or anything, but it's like, you
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25: know.
26: Were you stealing? Were you stealing high street signs?
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27: Connor Stallions would be proud.
25: J-Man writes in, Happer, I'm not into theft, but occasionally, you know, famously there is a couple, now I'm very forthright with you all, so I tell you when, you know, I own up, I fess up to things. You know, I've already told you and frankly taunted Pancheros in Des Moines that I am the sauce thief.
26: Ah!
25: But they never do anything about it. They don't really seem to mind all that much.
26: And now, apparently, you need to steal some more sauce.
25: And now I need to steal more sauce. I'm due. I mean, we're a couple months away from the sauce.
26: But the loyal listener driving through Iowa has not done this on your behalf.
25: I got an email last year when this information was spilled on the air that it was like, I am really mad about this. I'm calling the Pancheros, and I also think that you need to be fired. Or like suspended or something like
26: that.
25: And it got to our bosses and they were like, hey, what's going on here? Are they talking about your like, and I'm like, yeah, it's okay. I think, I mean, it's up to you. I guess you could fire me if you want. But I was like, it's all right.
26: I guess if you're going to go, the way that you want to go out is to be let go for stealing sauce from a restaurant.
25: I don't know. I don't know the way I want to go.
26: No.
25: I'm not sure. Maybe it'd be from an angry mob of people who are mad at me because they thought I was John Bishop.
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0: reigning champs are a win away from a chance to defend. Good morning, I'm Jay Reynolds. In Oklahoma City last night, Thunder and Spurs went in tied 2-2. The Thunder came out with a 3-2 series lead. Oklahoma City now 11-2 this postseason, both losses in this series, but they bounced back from the Game 4 loss. Shai Gilgeous-Alexander, 32 in the win.
1: I think we just learned from our mistakes. We learned from what we talked about as a group, and we just applied it tonight. I think that is the most important thing. Like, a series, especially against a good team, is like a chess match. Like, you go back and forth with adjustments and game plans and switching the things and trying new things. And I think, like, they obviously punched us really good in Game 4. We got better than the team that played Game 4 for Game 5.
0: Thunder taking a 3-2 series lead. Game 6 coming up Thursday in San Antonio. On the ice, we have half of the matchup for the Stanley Cup Final. Vegas completing a sweep of Colorado, 2-1 in Game 4.
2: You got to give Vegas a lot of credit for what happened. I think Colorado's still one of the best teams in the league. Just this wasn't their week.
0: ESPN analyst PK Subban, Vegas will play for the Stanley Cup against either Montreal or Carolina. They play Game 4 tonight in Montreal. Baseball. Pirates romp the Cubs 12-1. Chicago's lost 10 straight. Dodgers pound the Rockies 15-6. Two homers for Mookie Betts. Phillies edge the Padres 4-3. Rangers, a day after being no hit, put up 8 runs in the first inning. They go on to beat the Astros 10-7. Yankees rout Kansas City 15-1. Braves a 7-6 win at Fenway over the Red Sox. Packers running back Josh Jacobs arrested yesterday on multiple charges of domestic violence. One felony, 4 misdemeanors. The team and the league say they're aware. Jacobs' camp says he denies the charges. Chargers and Derwin James agree to a 3-year extension, making him the highest-paid safety for the second time in his career. NCAA denying the request from quarterback Brendan Sorsby to be reinstated. Texas Tech will appeal.
3: Council.

0: Walter Reed Military Medical Center went perfectly. A White House official says details regarding the checkup could be released in the next day or so. A report says that new college graduates overestimate their starting salaries by nearly $24,000. CNBC says the typical grad expects to make $80,000 after graduation. The average starting salary, however, roughly $56,000 a year.
1: Oopsies.
0: Ooh. Yeah, awkward.
1: That's a math problem. You should have fixed your freshman year in college.
0: I don't know if that's a math problem. I think people are just hoping that they can afford life coming out of college, you know?
1: Hope ain't a strategy.
0: That is also
1: hope
0: very true.
1: Ain't no strategy. 6 minutes now in front of the hour.
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6: Good Wednesday morning, May 27th. I'm Derek Beck with your Ag Network. U.S. Crop Progress Report came out yesterday saying less than 15% of corn remains unplanted. Seems about right for my travels last week. Much of that corn is up. Farmers in drought-stricken areas I've talked to are talking about not planting their dryland strips or corners this summer, citing dry conditions and fuel prices for their decisions. Feels a little like the 80s, one farmer told me. Overnight numbers, July corn off 2.5, 455. July soybeans up 0.75 at 1186. July bean oil 0.9 in the green at 74.45, and July soybean meal up 0.3 to 3.28. Wheat markets down overnight. July Chicago red 9.25 at 6.26. July Minneapolis in the red at 6.89. And July Kansas City down 7.25 at 6.69. August live cattle off 45 cents to close yesterday at 2.39. August feeders were 40 cents lower closing yesterday at 3.49. And July lean hogs closed down 27 cents at 100.12. S&P Dow Jones Nasdaq all holding in the green overnight. Crude oil dips to $89 a barrel, and gold and silver both in the red overnight.
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0: Temperatures remain well above average Wednesday. Expect mostly sunny skies throughout the day with a light southeast breeze. Hot with highs around 90. I'm meteorologist Sean Everson from KETV News Watch 7.
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0: Plumright, time saving traffic center. Still pretty early on this Wednesday. Quiet to this point traffic wise, no major delays and no accidents to get to at the moment. If you have an early commute this morning, should be pretty uneventful. Weather conditions looking good throughout the day as well. As always, when things come up, I'll get those updates to you. 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I'm Peter Krenzer.
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1: Another Trump victory. Good morning, I'm Gordon Deal, along with Nicole Murray. On this Wednesday, May 27th, glad you could join us. Here's what's up this hour.
2: Texas Attorney General Ken Paxton has knocked off veteran Senator John Cornyn in a Republican primary.
1: A chemical tank implosion in southern Washington state has killed at least one person and injured others. Nine people are missing.
2: The Trump administration is proposing non-disclosure agreements for all federal workers aimed at leaks to the media.
1: And some of America's favorite beaches in the San Diego region have become contaminated with Mexican waste.
3: Problem is that Tijuana has just exploded in growth. It's gone from like a 500,000 population 30 years ago to over 2 million. That's in 30 years. And so they have an outmoded waste water treatment facility infrastructure. And so basically a lot of this sewage is just going kind of untreated into the ocean and up to Coronado.
1: Jim Carlton at the Wall Street Journal on the tsunami of sewage from Tijuana reaching one of California's ritziest beach towns. Veteran Texas Senator John Cornyn has lost the Republican primary to State Attorney General Ken Paxton. The Associated Press says with 80% of the vote counted, Paxton, who got a last-minute endorsement from President Trump, had 64% to Cornyn's 36%, part of Cornyn's concession speech.
4: I've said throughout this race that I trust the voters of Texas. And they've made their decision, and I must respect it.
1: The men represented opposing factions of the GOP and were sent to a runoff yesterday after neither won 50% of the vote in the March primary. The outcome sets up a general election contest expected to be the most competitive that Texas has seen in years. Democrats are pinning their hopes on state lawmaker and former middle school teacher James Tallarico. Many Republican base voters saw Cornyn as too aligned with Washington interests and not supportive enough of Trump. Paxton's victory is the latest in a line of electoral victories for the president. Reacting to recent strikes by the U.S., Iran is now saying that the United States violated a ceasefire, potentially complicating efforts to bring the war to a close. Here's this morning's Mike Gavin.
5: Iran's foreign ministry said attacks in a southern province where Iranian media reported sounds of explosions early yesterday represented a gross violation of a tenuous ceasefire in place for nearly 7 weeks. The U.S. said its attacks were defensive, targeting not only missile sites but also boats attempting to lay mines in the Strait of Hormuz. The Revolutionary Guard Corps says it can now retaliate. They claim air defense units had downed a U.S. drone and fired at two other aircraft, which they say had entered Iranian airspace. Gordon.
1: Thanks, Mike. Further straining peace efforts, Lebanon says Israel carried out more than 120 airstrikes yesterday in one of the heaviest days of bombing in weeks. Iran has sought an end to Israeli attacks on Hezbollah terrorists as part of any deal. At least one person is dead and nine workers are unaccounted for after the implosion of a tank with 900,000 gallons of chemicals at a pulp and paper mill in southern Washington state. The tank's rupture yesterday happened at Nippon Dynawave Packaging in Longview, a city located along the southern Washington border with Oregon. Battalion Chief Matt Amos.
6: Emergency responders have confirmed that 10 individuals were transported to area hospitals. Eight were employee injuries, one was a firefighter injury, and we have one fatality.
1: Fire officials say a tank containing white liquor had ruptured. White liquor is a chemical commonly used in paper and pulp processing, which consists of sodium hydroxide and sodium sulfide. Authorities said some victims suffered burns or inhalation injuries. The State Ecology Department says the pulp and paper mill has about 550 employees and makes 280,000 tons of bleached liquid packaging paperboard and wet lap and slush pulp each year. The bleached paperboard is used to make cartons and cups for things like milk, juice, and coffee. By the way, make sure to check out a podcast of today's program full of stories that you won't hear this hour. On today's podcast, a preview of Supreme Court decisions on issues like transgender athletes and where NBA Finals tickets cost as much as a four-bedroom house. 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
2: ABC News, I'm Sherry Preston. Back to work soon for first responders in southern Washington state after the rupture of a chemical tank at a paper plant killed one person and left nine hurt, some seriously. Cowlitz Fire and Rescue Chief Scott Goldstein.
3: Officials can also confirm that there's currently nine employees who remain unaccounted for.
2: Voters in Texas picking Attorney General Ken Paxton as the GOP nominee for Senate and voting down the incumbent, Senator John Cornyn. The senator spoke last night.
4: I've said throughout this race that I trust the voters of Texas, and they've made their decision, and I must respect it.
2: Paxton will face Democrat James Tallarico for Cornyn's Texas seat. Health officials warn the Ebola outbreak in Central Africa is growing beyond what responders can do to contain it. Rescuers in Laos found five of the seven villagers who have been missing for more than a week in a flooded cave. They were trapped when heavy rain cut off the entrance. This is ABC News.
5: Temperatures remain well above average Wednesday. Expect mostly sunny skies throughout the day with a light southeast breeze. Hot with highs around 90. I'm meteorologist Sean Everson from KETV Newswatch 7.
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0: from the Pumwright Time Saving Traffic Center. The earlier accident, I-80 westbound at 42nd, has since been taken care of. No new accidents to get to at the moment. JFK northbound traffic still a bit slow between Chandler and F Street. And Dodge eastbound traffic is starting to pick up starting around 180th. Aside from that, things looking good. I'm Peter Krenzer.
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1: You're going to eat Charlie?
0: Lightly seared.
1: Oh, my gosh. I can't believe we're talking about eating him. 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
0: Low in cholesterol.
1: Oh, my goodness. I can't even look at you right now.
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6: From ABC News, Wall Street Now. Investors opened this holiday shortened week by launching the S&P 500 and NASDAQ composite to new record highs, with the NASDAQ surging over 1%. The Dow Jones, though, slipped 118 points to close at 50,462. Shares in AutoZone crumbled 9% Tuesday despite third quarter results that beat Wall Street's estimates. Analysts on the company's quarterly call yesterday expressed concerns about AutoZone's lackluster growth overseas. Don't expect home prices to come down anytime soon. In a recent industry survey, 7 out of 10 home builders blamed the rising price of lumber, copper, and aluminum, along with the sky-high cost of getting those materials out to job sites. Here's evidence of the enduring popularity of Mr. Rogers' Neighborhood. After polling customers, the U.S. Postal Service has reissued its popular Mr. Rogers stamp, one of 25 being brought back to celebrate the 4th of July. Jim Ryan, ABC News.
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0: being with us. Most kids celebrate their 7th birthday with cake and presents. However, Joey Evermore spent his hanging thousands of feet above the ground on one of the world's most famous rock formations. The Colorado boy made history after climbing California's El Capitan in Yosemite National Park, becoming the youngest known person to complete the ascent of the largest granite cliff in the world. Good Morning America says he started the journey at the age of 6 and reached the summit days later after turning 7 while still on the mountain, which is more than 7,500 feet above sea level. Joey completed the climb alongside his father, his 2 older brothers, and a documentary crew. He celebrated with pizza. That'll do it for this hour. For Nicole Murray and Mike Gavin, I'm Gordon Deal. 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
2: From the Pumwright Time-Saving Traffic Center. The earlier accident, I-80 westbound at 42nd, has since been taken care of. No new accidents to get to at the moment. JFK northbound traffic still a bit slow between Chandler and F Street. And Dodge eastbound traffic is starting to pick up starting around 180th. Aside from that, things looking good. I'm Peter Krenzer.
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0: Temperatures remain well above average Wednesday. Expect mostly sunny skies throughout the day with a light southeast breeze. Hot with highs around 90. I'm meteorologist Sean Everson from KETV News Watch 7.
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0: from the Pumright Time Saving Traffic Center. Accident free right now. Some slower traffic in a few areas though. Dodge eastbound delays between 192nd and 156th, as well as approaching 90th. I-80 eastbound between Giles and Q, pretty heavy traffic. Opposite direction, I-80 westbound, slow going 42nd to 60th. And JFK northbound, usual morning delays, Q to L Street. I'm Peter Krenzer.
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0: ABC News. I'm Sherry Preston. The Texas Senate race is set, and it will not include the incumbent, Senator John Cornyn, beaten in the GOP primary by Attorney General Ken Paxton. After Paxton picked up the endorsement of President Trump, on the other side, Democrat James Tallarico. Search teams looking for nine people unaccounted for after the rupture of a tank holding toxic chemicals at a paper plant in Washington State. ABC's Lindsay Tuckman.
1: The one person confirmed dead was identified by his family as Gilbert Bernal, a grandfather whose son also worked at the mill. Efforts to find other victims have been called off because the chemicals remaining in the tank make it too volatile. The cause of the rupture, unclear, but the Associated Press reports the company, Nippon Dynawave, has been fined recently for health and safety violations.
0: President Trump gathers his cabinet today as talks continue toward a possible deal with Iran. This is ABC News.
2: Temperatures remain well above average Wednesday. Expect mostly sunny skies throughout the day with a light southeast breeze. Hot with highs around 90. I'm meteorologist Sean Everson from KETV News Watch 7.
3: From the Pumright Time Saving Traffic Center. Accident-free right now. Some slower traffic in a few areas, though. Dodge eastbound delays between 192nd and 156th, as well as approaching 90th. I-80 eastbound between Giles and Q, pretty heavy traffic. Opposite direction, I-80 westbound, slow going 42nd to 60th. And JFK northbound, usual morning delays, Q to L Street. I'm Peter Krenzer.
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0: The reigning champs are a win away from a chance to defend. Good morning, I'm Jay Reynolds. In Oklahoma City last night, Thunder and Spurs went in tied 2-2. The Thunder came out with a 3-2 series lead. Oklahoma City now 11-2 this postseason. Both losses in this series, but they bounced back from the game 4 loss. Shai Gilgeous-Alexander, 32 in the win.
1: I think we just learned from our mistakes. We learned from what we talked about as a group, and we just applied it tonight. I think that is the most important thing. Like, a series, especially against a good team, is like a chess match. Like, you go back and forth with adjustments and game plans and switching the things and trying new things. And I think, like, they obviously punched us really good in game 4. We got better than the team that played game 4 for game 5.
0: Thunder taking a 3-2 series lead. Game 6 coming up Thursday in San Antonio. On the ice, we have half of the matchup for the Stanley Cup Final. Vegas completing a sweep of Colorado, 2-1 in game 4.
2: You got to give Vegas a lot of credit for what happened. I think Colorado's still one of the best teams in the league. Just this wasn't their week.
0: ESPN analyst PK Subban, Vegas will play for the Stanley Cup against either Montreal or Carolina. They play game 4 tonight in Montreal. Baseball. Pirates rout the Cubs 12-1. Chicago's lost 10 straight. Dodgers pound the Rockies 15-6. Two homers for Mookie Betts. Phillies edge the Padres 4-3. Rangers, a day after being no hit, put up 8 runs in the first inning. They go on to beat the Astros 10-7.

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2: From the Plumrite Time Saving Traffic Center. A mostly quiet morning of traffic in the metro. No accidents to get to right now. Just a few delays Dodge eastbound between 180th and 156th. A bit slow going there as well as approaching 90th. And JFK southbound traffic seeing some delays between Childs and Highway 370. Have a great rest of your day. I'm Peter Krenzer.
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0: Temperatures remaining well above average Wednesday. Expect mostly sunny skies throughout the day with a light southeast breeze. Hot with highs around 90. I'm meteorologist Sean Everson from KETV News Watch 7.
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0: ABC News. I'm Sherry Preston. No signs of progress yet in talks between the U.S. and Iran, days after President Trump announced a deal had been largely negotiated. The president meets with his entire cabinet later this morning. One person dead, nine unaccounted for after a chemical tank ruptured in Washington state.
1: The facility, which employs about 1,000 people, makes a variety of paper goods. Officials say the 900,000-gallon tank contains white liquor, a mixture of chemicals that can burn the skin or burn the lungs if inhaled. Efforts to find other victims temporarily called off overnight because the chemicals remaining in the tank made it too volatile.
0: ABC's Melissa Adan. President Trump at a post this morning calling former President Joe Biden a crooked politician after Biden sued the Department of Justice. The lawsuit looking to stop the release of recordings that were central to a special counsel probe around his handling of classified documents. This is ABC News.
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4: Temperatures remain well above average Wednesday. Expect mostly sunny skies throughout the day with a light southeast breeze. Hot with highs around 90. I'm meteorologist Sean Everson from KETV News Watch 7.
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7: Howdy, folks. Parker James here with Your Ag Network's opening markets from the CME in Wall Street. It's Wednesday, May 27th. It officially feels like summer in my neck of the woods. It was in the 90s yesterday. I got a sunburn. For all of you out in the fields, make sure that you stay hydrated. It's heat stroke season. Now let's dive into the digits at the open. July corn, 4 red at 453. December new crop corn, back 3 at 478. July beans tumble 2 at 1183. November new crop beans at 1178. July bean meal is at 329. Oil at 7431. July Chicago wheat drops 11 at 624. July Minneapolis 7 cents back at 684. With July Kansas City winter down 8 at 668. And on the hoof, June live cattle jump $1.95 to 250.17. August fats at 241.45. That's up 230. August feeders jump 325 at 352.70. September feeders at $349.95. That's up $3. And October contracts are at $346.82. June lean hogs sweetened 27 cents at $96.45. And on Wall Street, the Dow jumps 87. NASDAQ is back 57. S&P red 7. Crude's at $68.70. Gold at $44.48. And silver is at $74.62. 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The nation's largest outdoor ranch expo is right around the corner. It's the Sandhills Ranch Expo, June 17th and 18th at the Rock County Fairgrounds in Bassett, Nebraska. This incredible show has it all. Hundreds of vendors, the tastiest food trucks in the Midwest, and the viral rough stock challenge that's blown up online 2 years running. That's June 17th and 18th in Bassett, Nebraska. Details are at sandhillsranchexpo.org. Did I mention they'll have a beer garden and a dance Wednesday? We'll see you in Cowtown.

0: sport at any time, you could say that all bets are off. Plus, you know the way to play, Stuart. There's a, if you feel as though you're playing against a more talented team, you could play in a defensive posture, and you have enough offensive firepower. 10 of those players play internationally in the top 5 leagues in the world. We've never had that before. And when you got a world-class scorer in Pulisic up top, along with Pepe, who also learns to convert and on the clutch, and a team that can compete at this level with a coach that's done it, there's the right combination of upsets that have to happen. With the women you expected, with the men you say get to the knockout round, I say playing at home with this much talent, arguably as much talent as we've ever had, why not expect more?
1: We do hope. We're out of time. Sorry, Brian. More Varney after this.
0: All right. I do have some more time. Now, Stuart ran out of time on FBN, but I did not realize that, but we do have a few more minutes. So yesterday I had a chance to talk to him. They're extremely confident. But what you have, too, is this. First, you make the team, and that's great. And there's about 20 players in there that were on the team. The last 6 were up in the air. Now it's, I got to start. I got to play. And that's where the competition still takes place. It starts with workouts today, different combinations of players. You don't want to get hurt. They play Senegal. Let me see. They play Germany on June 8th. And they play Senegal on, there's very few Senegals on my calendar. They play Senegal next week. It'll be Sunday the 31st. So that'll be in Charlotte. And then it's Germany 9 days later. And they'll have their first game 4 days later. And that'll be in Los Angeles. So that'll be fantastic. It'll be on Friday night. So that'll be great, and it's going to be sold out, and it's going to be a lot of fun. You listen to the Brian Kilmeade Show. Keep it here.
2: 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Now you're thinking, maybe I should get a quote. 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

0: Temperatures remain well above average Wednesday. Expect mostly sunny skies throughout the day with a light southeast breeze. Hot with highs around 90. I'm meteorologist Sean Everson from KETV News Watch 7.
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0: 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I've been surfing here since I was a kid. 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

0: He's so busy, he'll make your head spin. It's Brian Kilmeade.
1: Hey, Martha, I went a little long, Martha McCallum, with Michael Doran, but I just want to get the latest on this deal. That's really going to be in the middle of your show today, right? You're going to see that opening to the cabinet meeting before the doors shut and they really get stuff done?
2: Yeah, we're waiting for that meeting to get underway now. It's a little bit delayed, which tells you that they're still perhaps working on some of the talking points that they want to make in this cabinet meeting. I think these cabinet meetings are incredibly enlightening in terms of where the president stands. He's going to have all of his, you know, Hegseth and Rubio talking about where this deal is right now with Iran. But obviously, I think you've got a lot of people who are, you know, it depends on what camp you're in. Either you're looking for a short-term solution that's going to help gas prices before the midterm, or you're looking for essentially a new leadership in Iran that you can deal with. So I don't see how we get anywhere with this current leadership. No. I just, every time I go back around and I'm like, well, maybe, you know, maybe in this scenario, maybe in that scenario. And obviously you've got people who are working on this who are really good and really understand the dynamics here well. But that being said, these folks have been in charge for 47 years, and if they open up the strait as part of this initial stage of this deal, I guess they can just shut it down again anytime they feel like it, if they don't like the way things are going, right?
1: And McRaven said to us last week, he said, if you open it up, he goes, I'm for opening up our blockade. He goes, it's very easy to put it back together.
2: Right.
1: So he said, I would just open it. Mm-hmm. He said, I would open it before talking, but he probably wasn't for this anyway. But did you notice a lot of military people are the last to criticize this? Because anyone that sat there and looked at the Iran problem can't pretend as if they're not a problem and still say, I used to be in charge.
2: Yeah. I mean, you see this dynamic. You see what's happening with Israel's offensive in Lebanon. You see them trying to sort of push through as many results as they can get before this deal sets in, because they want to finish the job in Lebanon and not have that threat on their border going forward. So, you know, as advanced and as capable as the early stages of this was starting on February 28th and the incredible achievements that were made in taking out leadership, there's still some more places
1: more
2: to go here.
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4: ABC News, I'm Sherry Preston. Ugandan authorities have ordered the closure of the border with Congo effective immediately as cases of that rare type of Ebola surge. The decision coming after a rise in the number of Ugandan health workers exposed to the virus by Congolese patients who crossed the border before the outbreak was declared on May 15th. The White House has been expressing optimism and ongoing discussions with Iran, but several key topics remain up in the air before a peace deal will be signed. ABC's Ian Panel in Israel.
5: The discussions that are ongoing right now is basically to try and lift the siege of the Strait of Hormuz, the restrictions put in place by Iran, and to allow the U.S. naval blockade to be withdrawn. What it doesn't resolve are the outstanding issues, the ones that existed before, during the war, and throughout this ceasefire, primarily Iran's nuclear program.
4: The president saying he is confident Iran will make concessions. This is ABC News.
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11: Temperatures remain well above average Wednesday. Expect mostly sunny skies throughout the day with a light southeast breeze. Hot with highs around 90. I'm meteorologist Sean Everson from KETV News Watch 7.
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Howdy, Greg Wagner joining you from the Nebraska Game and Parks Commission. Time now for another Nebraska Outdoor Update. What to do this time of year in Nebraska outside? Well, there are stock trout and other fish to be caught. 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And there are many trails to be traversed in Nebraska's 250-mile fitness challenge. 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Hey, are you planning a spring wild turkey hunt? Many of us are. Then we need to remember safety first at all times when we're in the field. We need to be doubly sure of our targets and our backgrounds before we fire our shots. And never, ever wear the colors of the wild turkey gobbler: red, white, blue, and black. Always plan your hunt and hunt your plan. 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I'm Greg Wagner.

0: be getting set 15 years behind bars. ABC's Trevor Ault has more.
1: The filing states Kenneth Iwamasa met Matthew Perry in 1992, and when he became his assistant 30 years later in 2022, prosecutors claim he was acutely aware that Mr. Perry had suffered from drug addiction for most of his life. But rather than help Mr. Perry maintain sobriety, Iwamasa became his enabler and drug supplier. They say he first started procuring ketamine for Perry, then began injecting him with the drug.
0: The White House looks a little like a carnival right now. Cranes assembling a massive arch over what will be a ring on the South Lawn for a UFC match that'll take place on President Trump's 80th birthday. Sherry Preston, ABC News.
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9: Well, the heat just keeps coming here after Memorial Day, and there's nothing different here for your Wednesday afternoon as we expect high temperatures to the low 90s. We'll have mostly sunny skies and, for the most part, a calm south breeze. Overnight, we'll have more clouds roll in, low temperatures drop back into the mid-60s. Thursday afternoon, more cloud cover, but highs will still manage the mid or upper 80s with low rain chances. I'm meteorologist Luke Vickery, KETV NewsWatch 7.
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8: Yeah, so John Cornyn getting crushed yesterday in Texas. Ken Paxton destined for the United States Senate now, which is a lot of fun. But first, he's got to clear the hurdle of heresies. We call it James Talafrico. He's out of control. By the way, Ken Paxton apparently has been using the phrase Talafrico now, which is nice. Let me brush my shoulder off if you can. It's brush. You know, we try and come up with some good stuff here. And so Talafrico is the official name now. And he's the guy's nuts. The guy's really nuts. Here is Ken Paxton's first anti-Talafrico ad. And it is, as the kids say, a complete banger.
9: Move over, Davy Crockett. There's a new Texas Trailblazer in town. And their name is James Tallarico. The man who bragged, our office is the first in the history of Texas to add pronouns to our official business cards.
10: I am running around like a crazy person today.
9: Spreading his white skin wherever he goes.
11: I am not a perfect Christian.
12: Prophetic voices like Jesus have helped me reckon with my own whiteness, my own masculinity, and it's a painful process.
9: Bearing the cross of white skin and unambiguous masculinity.
13: I was a big nerd in high school. Never played sports. I probably shouldn't out myself like this. Sex is a spectrum, and oftentimes it can be very ambiguous.
14: God is both masculine and feminine and everything in between. God is non-binary.
8: Oh, my gosh. Come on now. I
15: love the pronouns.
8: I love the pronouns. You know, Texas doesn't go for this, right? Like, maybe little tiny pockets of Austin or something. But, like, the rest, they say keep Austin weird. Everybody else, though, it's like, is Texas really going to go for this, Jim?
15: You know, we have a lot of Hispanics in Texas, a large Latino population.
8: Yeah.
15: The Latino population is really very Catholic and very Christian.
8: It turns out. Yeah, Democrats have made a lot of racist assumptions about people on the basis of things like their skin color. They've been making these like racial solidarity pitches for years. You got to be a Democrat on the basis of your skin color. Everyone band together, vote for Democrats. And when you get a lot of Latino Catholics looking at you going, what? Are you serious right now?
15: I don't think they're going to buy the God is non-binary line.
8: Yeah, that they need to kill their baby because that's what Jesus would want. Are you serious? That's what Talafrico's been pushing.
9: From revelations in the woke James Bible.
13: I want us all to be aware of that. There are many more than two biological sexes. In fact, there are six.
9: And on the seventh day, they rested. But not James Tallarico. He built an ark big enough for all creatures.
13: To be able to write legislation that benefits not just the people, but also our animal friends.
9: Just like the Supreme Court said, one cow, one vote.
13: Now, existential, that we try to reduce our meat consumption. It's the right thing to do and the moral thing to do.
9: The 11th commandment, thou shalt not smoke brisket.
13: I am proud to say that our campaign has officially become a non-meat campaign.
9: So step aside, Sam Houston. Tallarico's bravery towers over Texas. He's fighting for all six genders and tens of thousands of species.
13: I guess we just have a different moral yardstick.
11: You know what insults Jesus?
9: Binary white people who eat barbecue and remember the Alamo?
11: There's only been one perfect Christian.
9: And they certainly weren't a carnivorous, Caucasian, binary homo sapien, according to the woke gospel of James.
13: They're going to call me a radical leftist, un-Texan, un-American.
9: And bar none, the weirdest candidate for Senate the Lone Star State has ever seen.
8: Oh, that's really good. That's super good. That's perfect. You know, isn't it nice when you don't really have to reach to find the material? The material's all there. Talafrico is just a never-ending stream of absurdities that they were able to put together into a nice ad, and they hired a good voice guy to do it. And that's great. So Ken Paxton has a full head of steam, a lot of energy among Texas voters, just a decisive victory. That's what you want. You don't want this to be a close call. A decisive victory in that runoff election yesterday. And now on to try and defeat this guy, Talafrico, who, you know, as far as I'm concerned, he should go down very easily. But I really do hope these Democrats light hundreds of millions of dollars on fire in an effort to try and take our guy down. Go ahead, baby. Light it on fire and help us win victories everywhere else across the country. Ken Paxton, we're with you, brother. More ahead on the Vince Show.
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0: ABC News, I'm Sherry Preston. As a cabinet meeting is about to convene at the White House, the Trump administration is still expressing optimism on ongoing discussions with Iran. ABC Chief Foreign Correspondent Ian Pannell is in Israel with the latest.
1: The discussions that are ongoing right now is basically to try and lift the siege of the Strait of Hormuz, the restrictions put in place by Iran, and to allow the U.S. naval blockade to be withdrawn. What it doesn't resolve are the outstanding issues, the ones that existed before, during the war, and throughout this ceasefire, primarily Iran's nuclear program.
0: Nine people are still missing after a paper mill tank implosion in Washington state. Recovery teams say there's no hope of finding any more survivors. One person is confirmed to have died. Nine others were hospitalized. Uganda has closed its border with Congo as the cases of Ebola surge. There are suspected to be nearly 1,000 infections so far. This is ABC News.
2: Well, the heat just keeps coming here after Memorial Day, and there's nothing different here for your Wednesday afternoon as we expect high temperatures to the low 90s. We'll have mostly sunny skies and, for the most part, a calm south breeze. Overnight, we'll have more clouds roll in, low temperatures drop back into the mid-60s. Thursday afternoon, more cloud cover, but highs will still manage the mid or upper 80s with low rain chances. I'm meteorologist Luke Vickery, KETV Newswatch 7.
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1: U.S. crop planting pushed ahead again last week, with soybeans continuing to outpace both last year and a five-year average. USDA's weekly crop progress report was delayed a day due to the Memorial Day holiday, but shows steady momentum across much of the country. Corn planting reached 86% complete nationwide as of Sunday, matching last year and running 3 points ahead of the five-year average. Iowa's nearly wrapped up at 94%, while Illinois' at 86% complete. 60% of the crop has emerged, slightly behind last year, but ahead of the five-year average. Soybean planting is moving even faster. USDA says 79% of intended acres are now planted, 4 points ahead of a year ago and well above the five-year pace. Emergence is also ahead of normal, with nearly half of the crop out of the ground. Winter wheat conditions slipped, with 44% of the crop rated poor to very poor, but development is running ahead of schedule. 78% of the crop is headed, including 97% of it headed in the state of Kansas. Showers and thunderstorms will cover much of the country today. A weakening front in the southeast continues to push rain north of the Ohio River. An upper-level low over Texas is sending storms into Oklahoma and possibly Kansas. Another system in the west is spreading showers into the Pacific Northwest and will boost storm chances across the plains and Canadian prairies later today. Early storms in eastern North Dakota will move into Wisconsin and Michigan by this afternoon and this evening. I'm Lori Boyer, Your Ag Network.
2: 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Did I mention they'll have a beer garden and a dance Wednesday? We'll see you in Cowtown.
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18: From ABC News, Wall Street Now. Renewed hopes for an end to the U.S.-Iran war and a reopening of the Strait of Hormuz have pushed down oil prices. West Texas Intermediate crude futures tumbled to $90.71 per barrel. Benchmark Brent crude stood at $96.64. The Dow Jones this morning was up nearly 200 points and back in record territory. The S&P and NASDAQ, which ended yesterday with new closing highs, were both lower going into the midday today, the NASDAQ by a third of 1%. Abercrombie & Fitch is blaming the conflict in the Middle East for a decline in fiscal first quarter sales. The clothier still managed to beat expectations for earnings. Abercrombie shares soared 13% in morning trading today. Delta Airlines, normally one of the most reliable, is having an off year. The Wall Street Journal says the carrier's cancellation rate has jumped above the industry average, so it's hiring pilots and expanding the teams that handle scheduling and staffing. Jim Ryan, ABC News.
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25: ABC News, I'm Michelle Franzen. Negotiations between Iran and the U.S. remain stalled. President Trump at a cabinet meeting this hour says Iran wants to make a deal, but Iran state media says the latest memo from Tehran does not signal Iran giving up its nuclear ambitions or patrolling the Strait of Hormuz. A runoff race in Texas, ending the political career of John Cornyn after Ken Paxton, backed by President Trump, won. He takes on Democrat James Tallarico in the midterms. Here's ABC's Lionel Moise.
26: While President Trump has been able to sway primary voters, polls show Republicans face an uphill battle in general elections this fall because of the war in Iran and inflation. This town hall in Nebraska turning contentious last night as Republican Congressman Mike Flood faced questions from the war to the White House ballroom project.
25: In Washington state, one person is dead following a chemical tank collapse at a paper mill. Recovery efforts continuing for nine still missing. This is ABC News. According to new reports, there could be another Olympic Games for New York State.
27: New York Governor Kathy Hochul says she wants to bring the Winter Olympics back to the Empire State. The idea would team up New York City with Lake Placid for a future bid, possibly for the 2042 Games. Hochul told The Athletic that she had significant meetings regarding bringing the Winter Olympics back to the state. Lake Placid already has Olympic history. It hosted the 1932 and 1980 Winter Games, including the famous Miracle on Ice when the United States hockey team shocked the Soviet Union. Dave Packer, ABC News, New York.
25: A change in leadership for the Minneapolis Police Department after Chief Brian O'Hara resigned from his position Tuesday night. O'Hara resigning following reports he interfered with an investigation into alleged sexual misconduct with city employees. Actor Matthew Perry's live-in assistant set to be sentenced later today.

0: administering that fatal dose of ketamine that killed the Friends actor back in 2023. Michelle Franzen, ABC News.
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5: Well, the heat just keeps coming here after Memorial Day, and there's nothing different here for your Wednesday afternoon as we expect high temperatures to the low 90s. We'll have mostly sunny skies and, for the most part, a calm south breeze. Overnight, we'll have more clouds roll in, low temperatures drop back into the mid-60s. Thursday afternoon, more cloud cover, but highs will still manage the mid or upper 80s with low rain chances. I'm meteorologist Luke Vickery, KETV NewsWatch 7.
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0: 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When a guy has a few drinks and later gets pulled over for buzz driving. 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

0: ABC News, I'm Michelle Franzen. Negotiations between Iran and the U.S. remain stalled. President Trump at a cabinet meeting this hour says Iran wants to make a deal, but Iran state media says the latest memo from Tehran does not signal Iran giving up its nuclear ambitions or patrolling the Strait of Hormuz. A runoff race in Texas, ending the political career of John Cornyn after Ken Paxton, backed by President Trump, won. He takes on Democrat James Tallarico in the midterms. Here's ABC's Lionel Moise.
1: While President Trump has been able to sway primary voters, polls show Republicans face an uphill battle in general elections this fall because of the war in Iran and inflation. This town hall in Nebraska turning contentious last night as Republican Congressman Mike Flood faced questions from the war to the White House ballroom project.
0: In Washington state, one person is dead following a chemical tank collapse at a paper mill. Recovery efforts continuing for nine still missing. This is ABC News.
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4: Well, the heat just keeps coming here after Memorial Day, and there's nothing different here for your Wednesday afternoon as we expect high temperatures to the low 90s. We'll have mostly sunny skies and, for the most part, a calm south breeze. Overnight, we'll have more clouds roll in, low temperatures drop back into the mid-60s. Thursday afternoon, more cloud cover, but highs will still manage the mid or upper 80s with low rain chances. I'm meteorologist Luke Vickery, KETV Newswatch 7.
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1: This is Brian Hoops, Midwest Market Solutions, with your Ag Network's Noon Market News Update Wednesday. It's May the 20th. Because of the holiday, we did not have weekly EIA report. That comes out tomorrow. We also did not have any private export sale announcements. Did have weekly crop progress yesterday. Corn planting 86% complete, right in line with the average. And last year, corn emergent 60%. That is right in line with the average. Soybean planting 79% complete. That's 11% ahead of normal, while emergence is at 49%, 9% ahead of normal. Winter wheat, 78% headed, but crop condition ratings fell 1% to 26% good to excellent. That means the ratings are now at the lowest level since May of 1989. Ratings last year were 50% good to excellent, and spring wheat is 56% emerged and 86% planted. The trade reacted to Iranian state media announcing details of a memorandum of understanding for the U.S. and Iran peace deal that sent crude oil prices sharply lower. The cattle market has seen some strong gains as showless are down sharply from a week ago, below 194,000 head. That suggests cash trade should be stronger. Box beef higher yesterday and up 402 choice and 527 select today on 67 loads. Give us a call for more information, 417-501-5132, or go online to MidwestMarketSolutions.com.
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4: All right, that was great talking to Dan. You know, Dan, one of the things that I contemplated chatting about with Dan was that Spencer Pratt candidacy going on in Los Angeles right now. Dan loves this, and I so do I, actually. Because I just love, like, that Spencer is just a guy who's got, it just seems like he's got nothing left to lose. Because, you know, his house burned down, and the left refuses to let him rebuild. And so the poor guy is just like, what am I to do? So he's running for office to try and fix this problem. And not just for himself, but for every Angeleno that he can possibly help out. I love it. It's great. We've got some new audio from Spencer Pratt, who's just, he's just absolutely slapping reporters around who are trying to, like, turn the... What makes you think you should be mayor? What experience do you have? You're being judged by the worst people imaginable. It's great. And Spencer Pratt's doing a good job. I've got some details on that coming up. Before we get there, though, I want to thank one of our fantastic sponsors. I believe we're thanking Beam right now. Is that right, Jim? Beam. Yes. Yes, indeed. 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We love Beam. 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
9: Well, the heat just keeps coming here after Memorial Day, and there's nothing different here for your Wednesday afternoon as we expect high temperatures to the low 90s. We'll have mostly sunny skies and, for the most part, a calm south breeze. Overnight, we'll have more clouds roll in, low temperatures drop back into the mid-60s. Thursday afternoon, more cloud cover, but highs will still manage the mid or upper 80s with low rain chances. I'm meteorologist Luke Vickery, KETV Newswatch 7.
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11: I'm not like into theft or anything, but it's like, you know.
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12: Like a political sign?
11: No. Not like a political sign. Like maybe like some sort of a yield sign or something like that.
13: Connor Stallions would be proud.
11: J-Man writes in, Happer, I'm not into theft, but occasionally. You know, famously, there is a couple. I'm very forthright with you all, so I tell you when, you know, I own up, I fess up to things. You know, I've already told you and, frankly, taunted Pancheros and Des Moines that I am the sauce thief.
12: Ah.
11: But they never do anything about it. They don't really seem to mind all that much.
12: And now, apparently, you need to steal some more sauce.
11: And now I need to steal more sauce. I'm due. I mean, we're a couple months away from the sauce.
12: But no loyal listener driving through Iowa has not done this on your behalf.
11: I got an email last year when this information was spilled on the air that it was like, I am really mad about this. I'm calling the Pancheros, and I also think that you need to be fired or like suspended or something like
12: that.
11: And it got to our bosses, and they were like, hey, what's going on here? Are they talking about your, like, and I'm like, yeah, it's okay, I think. I mean, it's up to you. I guess you could fire me if you want. But I was like, it's all right.
12: I guess if you're going to go, the way that you want to go out is to be let go for stealing sauce from a restaurant.
11: I don't know. I don't know the way I want to go.
12: Yeah.
11: I'm not sure. Maybe it'd be from an angry mob of people who are mad at me because they thought I was John Bishop.
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0: 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When a guy has a few drinks and later gets pulled over for buzz driving. That could cost you around $10,000 in fines, legal fees, and increased insurance rates. 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
8: Now, look, I know that there are elements of the conservative media who are covering this story. Yeah, no, totally. In my Rumble chat, they point out that that Just the News is covering the Trevor Williams story here. I love that. I'm not surprised at all. It turns out the conservative media is so much better at covering the news than the legacy press. So much better. I say this all the time. For many years, the analysis in the institutional journalism schools is that somehow the conservative media is some sort of information bubble, that people who consume conservative media only have a limited understanding of the world. It's like a weird information ghetto. It's exactly the opposite. It is 180 degrees, an inversion of the truth of reality. The average lefty has no idea what's going on in their world. No idea. The legacy press lies to them at high and never ending intensity. And the average conservative news consumer is so much more media literate because you know what the left is saying and you know what the truth is. You know it all. You know what the New York Times is covering. You know what the Washington Post is covering. You know what all the alphabet networks are covering. And you know what the truth is. You have a much better grip on reality than the left. And that's a problem. We need lefties to know what reality is so that they stop being lefties. That would be key, wouldn't it? I want to thank Bone Charge for sponsoring our program and powering us up every day so we can tell you the truth. If you want a great infrared sauna blanket, you're going to love Bone Charge. I love their infrared sauna blanket. 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That sauna blanket helps with muscle recovery, detoxification. It's great. 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

0: Michelle Franzen. At a cabinet meeting, President Trump expressing optimism that the U.S. and Iran can make a deal to reopen the Strait of Hormuz. But Iran has signaled it has no plans of giving up its nuclear ambitions. ABC's Ian Pannell is in Israel and has more on the sticking points.
1: The discussions that are ongoing right now is basically to try and lift the siege of the Strait of Hormuz, the restrictions put in place by Iran, and to allow the U.S. naval blockade to be withdrawn. What it doesn't resolve are the outstanding issues, the ones that existed before, during the war, and throughout this ceasefire, primarily Iran's nuclear program.
0: Uganda has closed off its border with the Democratic Republic of Congo as it works to slow the Ebola outbreak. In the U.S., the CDC now sending an urgent alert to recruit personnel who can monitor for Ebola symptoms at key airports. A judge has ruled the teen accused of killing his stepsister on board a cruise ship can remain out of jail on bond pending the trial. This is ABC News.
2: Well, the heat just keeps coming here after Memorial Day, and there's nothing different here for your Wednesday afternoon as we expect high temperatures to the low 90s. We'll have mostly sunny skies and, for the most part, a calm south breeze. Overnight, we'll have more clouds roll in, low temperatures drop back into the mid-60s. Thursday afternoon, more cloud cover, but highs will still manage the mid or upper 80s with low rain chances. I'm meteorologist Luke Vickery, KETV Newswatch 7.
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2: Well, the heat just keeps coming here after Memorial Day, and there's nothing different here for your Wednesday afternoon as we expect high temperatures to the low 90s. We'll have mostly sunny skies and, for the most part, a calm south breeze. Overnight, we'll have more clouds roll in, low temperatures drop back into the mid-60s. Thursday afternoon, more cloud cover, but highs will still manage the mid or upper 80s with low rain chances. I'm meteorologist Luke Vickery, KETV Newswatch 7.
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4: We are in the NIL era, where it has never been easier to foot teams. It has never been easier to acquire players. It has never been more accessible to watch Phil, to watch a player, to say, that player's good, that player will fit in our system, and then acquire that player. Gone are the days where all the previous success mattered so much to the point of your recruitment. It still matters, but it does not matter as much as it does. What matters is money and dollars and evaluation and development. And it's never, ever been easy to go from having your team being average to then making them really good, or having your team going from bad to making them very competitive. It has never been easier. Indiana won a national championship, everybody. When I ask somebody, what are your expectations for Nebraska football if there were to be a 24-team college football playoff, and you go, well, you know, they haven't been top 25 since 2013, or they haven't been able to have this success in this decade. I don't give a damn about the past. And Nebraska football has invested enough resources, whether it be through coaching, or whether it be through acquisition of players, or whether it be through facilities, or whether it be through nutrition, to year in and year out be one of the best 24 teams in the country. The bar to make the college football playoff is not that high when it's 24 teams. I don't agree at all with making the college football playoff two every 6 years. It's a 2014 playoff. Viewing it from the macro perspective, Nebraska is good, invest enough to be in the top 24 year in and year out.
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7: I know most of you have very busy lives, and some of you get to listen only at certain parts of the day, and part of our job is to inform you. I love the fact that President Trump allows cameras in to televise his cabinet meetings, and the president did so today, and they talked about Iran, and they talked about Cuba and Venezuela and the economy. I mean, there was nothing off limits, and they ran the gamut. And then, of course, the legacy media mob, the corrupt, abusively biased news media, weighed in with their questions. I think it's worth playing. Our team has been debating it all day. I think we'll play that later in the last hour of the show today, because it was more than worthwhile to listen to. We'll get to that. We'll get to your calls, 800-941-SEAN as well.
8: ABC News, I'm Michelle Franzen. In New Jersey, elected officials along with protesters demonstrating outside the Delaney Hall detention facility, protesting what they call inhumane treatment, including rotting food and reports of detainees being denied toilet paper. ABC's Phil Tate has more from the scene.
9: Much of the chaos caught on video as demonstrators posted barriers outside of the facility, using their bodies to block federal vehicles from exiting the grounds that they believe might be used for the transfer of detainees out of the center. Protesters were told to move back by federal officers as a ton of pepper spray was in the air and batons in hand.
8: The CDC is working to monitor signs for Ebola at key U.S. airports where travelers are arriving from Central Africa. Uganda, meantime, has closed its border with the Democratic Republic of Congo. The Trump administration has sent out $20.6 billion in tariff refunds so far, according to a new court filing. Businesses, including major companies like Walmart and Costco, say they are applying for those refunds. This is ABC News.
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15: Well, the heat just keeps coming here after Memorial Day, and there's nothing different here for your Wednesday afternoon as we expect high temperatures to the low 90s. We'll have mostly sunny skies and, for the most part, a calm south breeze. Overnight, we'll have more clouds roll in, low temperatures drop back into the mid-60s. Thursday afternoon, more cloud cover, but highs will still manage the mid or upper 80s with low rain chances. I'm meteorologist Luke Vickery, KETV Newswatch 7.
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0: Attention men, under the age of 35. You know what really impresses the ladies? When a guy has a few drinks and later gets pulled over for buzz driving. That could cost you around $10,000 in fines, legal fees, and increased insurance rates. 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Oh, I know. You drive more carefully when you're buzzed. You've proven that hundreds of times. A woman admires that kind of confidence. 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Slowly, clearly, and politely, like, "Good evening, officer." 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And what woman doesn't find it adorable that you call it buzzed even though the law calls it drunk? You could kiss $10,000 goodbye, along with any chance of having a girlfriend. Because nothing says, "I'm a catch," more than a guy who lives in his parents' basement and calls it my place.
1: Buzzed, busted, and broke. 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
2: Well, the heat just keeps coming here after Memorial Day, and there's nothing different here for your Wednesday afternoon as we expect high temperatures to the low 90s. We'll have mostly sunny skies and, for the most part, a calm south breeze. Overnight, we'll have more clouds roll in, low temperatures drop back into the mid-60s. Thursday afternoon, more cloud cover, but highs will still manage the mid or upper 80s with low rain chances.

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0: time-saving traffic center. Stop-and-go traffic on the JFK northbound between Cornhusker and Chandler, with more on the JFK southbound between Kew and Childs. That's with a C. Slower traffic on Dodge westbound between 72nd and 90th and 108th and 129th. More slowing down on I-80 eastbound between I-680 and 72nd, and I-80 westbound between 42nd and 72nd. We're wrapping up this afternoon here. I'm John Stanton.
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0: ABC News. I'm Michelle Franzen. In Washington State, recovery efforts continue for paper mill workers missing after a chemical tank rupture south of Olympia. ABC's Melissa Adan is in Longview.
1: So at this point, 9 employees remain unaccounted, and search efforts are really dire. Officials just telling us moments ago this is a recovery operation. What we've learned from officials is because of this chemical tank that ruptured, they're saying that there's still about 90,000 gallons worth of this hazardous chemical inside that could be really detrimental, of course, to the first responders.
0: New concerns over stalled talks between the U.S. and Iran. President Trump says Iran wants to make a deal. Iran state media says Iranian leaders sent a memo to the U.S. that Iran would continue to patrol the Strait of Hormuz. Uganda has closed off its border with the Democratic Republic of Congo as it works to slow the Ebola outbreak. In the U.S., the CDC issuing an urgent alert to recruit personnel who can screen for Ebola symptoms at key airports. This is ABC News.
2: Well, the heat just keeps coming here after Memorial Day, and there's nothing different here for your Wednesday afternoon as we expect high temperatures to the low 90s. We'll have mostly sunny skies and, for the most part, a calm south breeze. Overnight, we'll have more clouds roll in. Low temperatures drop back into the mid-60s. Thursday afternoon, more cloud cover, but highs will still manage the mid or upper 80s with low rain chances. I'm meteorologist Luke Vickery, KETV Newswatch 7.
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1: It's your midweek check-in right here on Ranch Raised. I can't believe that it is the end of May and one of my favorite personal hobbies has been completely neglected. I'm shocked at myself that this subject is one that I usually talk about multiple times during the spring, and I have not muttered one word about it here on Ranch Raised this year. That is the topic of gardening. I've always encouraged people to give themselves grace in the gardening space, and this year I guess I'm going to have to take some of my own medicine. I have not stepped into a single greenhouse this year. My family brought me home a nice hanging basket of flowers and some tomatoes for Mother's Day, but I don't even have them in the ground yet. Life has been lifing and the drought has been droughting, so my mental capacity has been held hostage. What I probably need the most is to get my hands in some dirt. But with another group to brand, a small AIing project, and taking the girls to the State Hereford Show next week, I'm betting I better just keep my mind in the middle of those tasks and not on my garden. But I will get it in. It'll just be later than usual. So if you don't have anything planted yet, here is my encouragement to do it anyway. The potatoes and the tomatoes will still grow. There is blessing in not having everything ripen during the week of county fair, and in the end, it'll all turn out fine. It just won't be on my usual timeline. All right, folks, stay safe out there and have a great day from all of us at Your Ag Network.
2: 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Did I mention they'll have a beer garden and a dance Wednesday? We'll see you in Cowtown.
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Dial 988, then press 1.

0: On hopes that lower oil prices would ease up on their profits. Norwegian Cruise Line Holdings and United Airlines each climbed 6%. On the losing side of Wall Street, Dick's Sporting Goods, which dropped 6%. Analysts pointed to how much profit it got out of each dollar in revenue, which some called weak. The typical CEO compensation package rose nearly 6% in 2025 to over $17 million. The median employee at these companies earned $89,744, a 4.7% increase year over year. Michelle Franzen.
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0: Well, the heat just keeps coming here after Memorial Day, and there's nothing different here for your Wednesday afternoon as we expect high temperatures to the low 90s. We'll have mostly sunny skies and, for the most part, a calm south breeze. Overnight, we'll have more clouds roll in, low temperatures drop back into the mid-60s. Thursday afternoon, more cloud cover, but highs will still manage the mid or upper 80s with low rain chances. I'm meteorologist Luke Vickery, KETV Newswatch 7.
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0: From the Plumride Time Saving Traffic Center. Accident at 30th and Whitmore. Accident blocking the center lane on I-80 westbound at 60th. Stop and go traffic from 24th. Slower movement on I-80 eastbound between I-680 and 60th. More slow traffic on the JFK between Highway 370 and Childs. That's with a C. Couple accidents happening, but if you drive cautiously, we're going to keep that number down. I'm John Stanton.
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0: News. I'm Michelle Franzen. Sticking points remain between the U.S. and Iran over the Strait of Hormuz and Iran's nuclear ambitions. At a cabinet meeting today, President Trump says Iran wants to make a deal, but says he won't sign just any agreement. Iran, according to state media, signaling in a memo to the U.S. it will continue to patrol the strait. The White House calls it a fabrication. The president also downplaying the impact on gas prices.
1: We had gasoline down to a very low number. I think we'll be hitting that number shortly after that whole excursion ends.
0: The CDC has sent an urgent request for its agency to recruit personnel to help screen for travelers coming from Central Africa for symptoms of Ebola. A Google employee has been arrested over Google bets on Polymarket. Authorities allege the employee was using Google confidential search information ahead of time, placing those bets. Google says they're working with authorities. This is ABC News.
2: Well, the heat just keeps coming here after Memorial Day, and there's nothing different here for your Wednesday afternoon as we expect high temperatures to the low 90s. We'll have mostly sunny skies and, for the most part, a calm south breeze. Overnight, we'll have more clouds roll in, low temperatures drop back into the mid-60s. Thursday afternoon, more cloud cover.
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0: From the Plumride Time Saving Traffic Center, accident at 30th and Whitmore. Accident blocking the center lane on I-80 westbound at 60th. Stop and go traffic from 24th. Slower movement on I-80 eastbound between I-680 and 60th. More slow traffic on the JFK between Highway 370 and Childs. That's with a C. Couple accidents happening, but if you drive cautiously, we're going to keep that number down. I'm John Stanton.
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1: I'm Christine Lisi. The Carolina Hurricanes have a chance to put a stranglehold on the NHL's Eastern Conference Final when they take on the Montreal Canadiens in Game 4 tonight. Canes are up 2-1 and are the first team since the 2012 Kings to win 10 of its first 11 games of a postseason. That Kings team won the Stanley Cup that year. Packers star running back Josh Jacobs released from jail today following his arrest on several domestic violence charges. No charges have been filed at this time, but the Brown County District Attorney's Office in Wisconsin said the investigation remains open and ongoing. Jacobs, through his attorneys, denied the allegations. For the first time since missing day 3 of the NFL draft to attend counseling with his family, Patriots coach Mike Vrabel today spoke publicly. Vrabel, who garnered a great deal of publicity this offseason for an off-field matter, addressed about being able to mitigate any distractions by saying everybody's got to deal with things outside. Vrabel was also asked about the work-life balance he stressed last month.
2: Oh, really good. I think that's, again, I appreciate my family is great. I love Jen. I love the boys. I love, you know, my personal friends. And then, you know, this spring is focused on really the coaching staff, the players, more importantly than the coaching staff. But I just, you know, seeing the coaches in the second year, how smooth the conversations are, you know, hey, we love this play, how do we make it better? And then these guys, they go out and they find ways to make it better, and then we have conversations, and then we decide on a few things.
1: Patriots coach Mike Vrabel, Chiefs tight end Travis Kelce purchasing a stake in the Major League Baseball team he grew up watching, joining the Cleveland Guardians ownership group as a minority investor. And Georgia football coach Kirby Smart hinted the SEC could leave the NCAA if an agreement can't be reached on expansion, spending in the NIL era, and beyond.
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0: Partly sunny and warm this evening with the temperature in the mid and upper 80s. Partly cloudy tonight. Lows will drop back in the low to mid 60s. And then partly to mostly cloudy on Thursday, but still pretty warm with highs in the mid and possibly upper 80s. I am Chief Meteorologist Bill Randby from KETV News Watch 7.
1: From the Plumride Time Saving Traffic Center, stop and go traffic on the JFK southbound between Highway 370 and Chandler. Slower traffic on Dodge between 72nd and 90th, then 120th to 129th. More slowing down on I-80 eastbound between Q and 72nd, then on I-80 westbound between I-480 and 72nd. We're getting through this afternoon traffic. I'm John Stanton.
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0: the Plum Ride Time Saving Traffic Center. Stop and go traffic on the JFK southbound between Highway 370 and Childs. That's with a C. Dodge Road westbound between I-680 and 144th is slowing down. Same with Dodge between 72nd and 90th. Slower traffic on I-80 westbound between Q and 72nd and I-80 westbound between I-480 and 72nd. We're wrapping up this afternoon. I'm John Stanton.
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20: 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But listen anyway. They know they're probably wrong. Mark Levin is on the radio.

0: Yes! AIPAC. Made up of American citizens. No Israelis. No foreign money. AIPAC. Look at all the control they have in the Democrat Party. As the Democrats keep what? Promoting Islamists with terror ties. Not just Islam, with terror ties. They work with CARE. They defend Qatar. I know the administration does too. That's an area that I have real problems with. But that's the way it is. But we don't nominate individuals like this. The federal evidence file in the case against the Benevolence International and Arnot described how the terror organization deployed a representative to the Balkans in late 1992 on a fact-finding mission for bin Laden, part of a plan to establish a base for operations in Europe against Al-Qaeda's true enemy, the United States. The materials assert that senior Al-Qaeda officials credited the Benevolence International with obtaining funds and weapons for the jihadist group, as well as with helping Al-Qaeda secure arms for Bosnian militants. By the time Hamway, the candidate Democrat in New Jersey, arrived... Well, I'll finish this when we come back, but I am going to finish. Folks, history is unfolding right before our eyes. The President of the United States has delivered an incredible, consequential first year, restoring strength at our borders, rebuilding American confidence, and putting this country back on a path of common sense and constitutional principles. I believe our system was never meant to rest on one leader. It depends on millions of informed, engaged citizens who are willing to stand up for faith, family, and freedom. There's more work to be done, and that's where we come in. I want you to join AMAC, the Association of Mature American Citizens. 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And join the Association of Mature American Citizens today and be part of the solution.
1: ABC News, I'm Michelle Franzen. Eight groups are warning the Ebola outbreak in Central Africa could become the deadliest on record. The WHO says suspected cases in eastern Congo is now nearing 1,000 with at least 220 suspected deaths. The CDC has stepped up screening for Ebola symptoms at key U.S. airports. State Secretary Marco Rubio says the U.S. remains vigilant.
2: We cannot and will not allow any cases of Ebola to enter the United States.
1: At a cabinet meeting, President Trump expressing optimism that the U.S. and Iran can make a deal to reopen the Strait of Hormuz, even as Iran signals it has no plans to stop patrolling the critical shipping waterway.
3: Nobody's going to control it. We're going to watch over it. We'll watch over it. But nobody's going to control it. That's part of the negotiation that we have. They would like to control it.
1: The president says the goal to make sure Iran cannot have a nuclear weapon. A federal judge ruling the Florida teen accused of killing his stepsister on board a cruise ship last November can remain out on bond pending the trial and with restrictions in place. This is ABC News.
4: Partly sunny and warm this evening with the temperature in the mid and upper 80s. Partly cloudy tonight. Lows will drop back in the low to mid 60s. And then partly to mostly cloudy on Thursday, but still pretty warm with highs in the mid and possibly upper 80s. I'm Chief Meteorologist Bill Randby from KETV News Watch 7.
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0: from the Plum Ride Time Saving Traffic Center. Stop and go traffic on the JFK southbound between Highway 370 and Childs. That's with a C. Dodge Road westbound between I-680 and 144th is slowing down. Same with Dodge between 72nd and 90th. Slower traffic on I-80 westbound between Q and 72nd and I-80 westbound between I-480 and 72nd. We're wrapping up this afternoon. I'm John Stanton.
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0: I'm Christine Leesy. The Carolina Hurricanes have a chance to put a stranglehold on the NHL's Eastern Conference Final when they take on the Montreal Canadiens in Game 4 tonight. Canes are up 2-1 and are the first team since the 2012 Kings to win 10 of its first 11 games of a postseason. That Kings team won the Stanley Cup that year. Packers star running back Josh Jacobs released from jail today following his arrest on several domestic violence charges. No charges have been filed at this time, but the Brown County District Attorney's Office in Wisconsin said the investigation remains open and ongoing. Jacobs, through his attorneys, denied the allegations. For the first time since missing day 3 of the NFL draft to attend counseling with his family, Patriots coach Mike Vrabel today spoke publicly. Vrabel, who garnered a great deal of publicity this offseason for an off-field matter, addressed about being able to mitigate any distractions by saying everybody's got to deal with things outside. Vrabel was also asked about the work-life balance he stressed last month.
1: Oh, really good. I think that's, again, I appreciate my family is great. I love Jen. I love the boys. I love, you know, my personal friends. And then, you know, this spring is focused on really the coaching staff, the players, more importantly than the coaching staff. But I just, you know, seeing the coaches in the second year, how smooth the conversations are, you know, hey, we love this play, how do we make it better? And then these guys, they go out and they find ways to make it better, and then we have conversations, and then we decide on a few things.
0: Patriots coach Mike Vrabel. Chiefs tight end Travis Kelce purchasing a stake in the Major League Baseball team he grew up watching, joining the Cleveland Guardians ownership group as a minority investor. And Georgia football coach Kirby Smart hinted the SEC could leave the NCAA if an agreement can't be reached on expansion, spending in the NIL era, and beyond.
2: I'm Sally, a volunteer at United Way. 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

0: Middays with Matt.
1: We are in the NIL era, where it has never been easier to flip teams. It has never been easier to acquire players. It has never been more accessible to watch film, to watch a player, to say, that player's good, that player will fit in our system, and then acquire that player. Gone are the days where all the previous success mattered so much to the point of your recruitment. It still matters, but it does not matter as much as it does. What matters is money and dollars and evaluation and development. And it's never, ever been easy to go from having your team being average to them making them really good, or having your team going from bad to making them very competitive. It has never been easier. Indiana won a national championship, everybody. When I ask somebody, what are your expectations for Nebraska football if there were to be a 24-team college football playoff, and you go, well, you know, they haven't been top 25 since 2013, or they haven't been able to have this success in this decade. I don't give a damn about the past. And Nebraska football has invested enough resources, whether it be through coaching, or whether it be through acquisition of players, or whether it be through facilities, or whether it be through nutrition, to year in and year out be one of the best 24 teams in the country. The bar to make the college football playoff is not that high when it's 2014. I don't agree at all with making the college football playoff two every 6 years. It's a 2014 playoff. Viewing it from the macro perspective, Nebraska is good, invest enough to be in the top 24 year in and year out.
0: Middays with Matt, weekdays from 10 to 2 on 1620 The Zone.

0: partly sunny and warm this evening with the temperature in the mid and upper 80s. Partly cloudy tonight. Lows will drop back in the low to mid 60s. And then partly to mostly cloudy on Thursday, but still pretty warm with highs in the mid and possibly upper 80s. I am Chief Meteorologist Bill Randby from KETV News Watch 7.
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from the Plum Ride Time Saving Traffic Center. Stop and go traffic on the JFK southbound between Highway 370 and Childs. That's with a C. Dodge Road westbound between I-680 and 144th is slowing down. Same with Dodge between 72nd and 90th. Slower traffic on I-80 westbound between Q and 72nd and I-80 westbound between I-480 and 72nd. We're wrapping up this afternoon. I'm John Stanton.

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2: He's here. 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
3: Welcome back, America. I'm reading a little bit of the history of this guy, Chris Van Hollen, the senator from Maryland, who has such a hate-on for Israel and Jews, in such a love affair with Islamists and CARE and other such groups. He's 66, and basically he has spent his entire life as a staffer in politics and then in a politician. He worked on Capitol Hill for a senator. He became a delegate in the Maryland House. He became a state senator in the Maryland Senate. He became a congressman, and he became a congressman in a district that was once held by a very liberal Republican, Connie Morello. But the Speaker of the House, because Maryland is so politically one-sided, decided he was sick of having this one Republican, this Connie Morello, so he added 5 heavy Democrat districts to already a Democrat congressional district, which he was winning by the skin of her teeth on several occasions. So they added 5 heavy Democrat districts, mostly from African American districts in Prince George's County. And Van Hollen ran against her in that district, and he won. So Van Hollen became a gerrymandered congressman. That's how he got his seat. It was handed to him. And he served there 14 years, then he decided he wanted to be a senator. And so he became a senator when Barbara Mikulski retired. He was born in Pakistan. He was raised by a father who was a foreign service officer, and his mother, who worked at the CIA and the State Department. So that can go either way, radical left or conservative. But it's obviously radical left. He went to all these Ivy League schools, got a law degree from Georgetown, immediately became a legislative assistant to a very liberal Republican, Mathias, for a couple of years. Then he was an assistant on the Senate Committee on Foreign Affairs, legislative assistant to Maryland Governor William Donald Schaefer, actually a pretty good guy. But he did that for 2 years. Then he runs for the Maryland General Assembly, and he serves there for, it looks like, 12 years. First in the House of Delegates for 4 years, then in the State Senate. And then he runs for this House seat after it was gerrymandered for him to take out the Republican. To take out the Republican. Now he's a senator. As a senator, he's been one of the loudest voices for the Islamists, for the Palestinian Authority. He's been one of the loudest voices against the State of Israel. I'm looking at this going back years. Years. But, of course, the liberal Democrat Jews in Maryland, they don't care. Where's the Democrat? Vote Democrat, Democrat, vote Democrat. Because that's their religion. Just being honest. Like in New York and New Jersey, same damn thing. Same damn. We can only get rid of Netanyahu and get a liberal prime minister. They sound just like the Democrats that they are. Just like it. So this guy, Van Hollen, is a radical. An extreme radical on these issues. He was raised as a radical by his parents, just like Raskin. Raskin's father, Marcus Raskin, founded the Institute for Policy Studies, a communist organization, in my view, and in many other people's view, that was on the wrong side of the Cold War, that was constantly undermining people like moderate Democrats and obviously Republicans and conservatives. And there he is, in a position of prominence, pushed up by the Democrat Party. Then there's Bernie Sanders, who literally went to a Stalinist kibbutz early in his life in Israel. Not just a communist kibbutz, a Stalinist kibbutz. Even the other communists were, oh, Bernie's in the Stalinist kibbutz. So there's three of the leaders of the Democrat Party right there. And you see these positions that we have as a result of them. As a result of them. Bad dude. And a radical in every other respect, too, by the way. He defeated in that House race Connie Morella, even though they loaded it up with Democrats, 51.74% to 47.52%. And since then, in the Senate races and in the House, and once they, you know, you win that, you win it big. You win it big. Then he, in the U.S. Senate primary, got 53% of the vote with another Democrat. Now he gets 65% of the vote as a senator. As a senator. It's a dangerous man. And he wants to be the majority leader for the Senate. Democrats want Schumer, you know. Leaves, if he ever leaves. Who knows? So that's who's pushing this agenda. That's who's pushing this agenda. Yeah. Bad. These are bad people. And now they're loading up their candidates with Islamists and Marxists. They don't even hide it anymore. Here's Mondami talking about stealing private property. Mondami talking about stealing private property. Like a good Marxist. Not his private property in Uganda, mind you. No. His private property is not to be touched. Let's look at this. Mondami's plan to squash private landlords will be nothing but a disaster, a New York Post editorial. Zoran Mondami is right about the lack of decent, affordable housing in this season, but he's worse than clueless about solutions. That's the takeaway from the housing plan he dropped yesterday. He blames Gotham's housing woes on greedy landlords. So his solution, so-called, is to hand as much ownership as possible to government and community groups. Hello? Try to find a single New York City Housing Authority tenant who likes having government as their landlord and waiting months or years for, say, an elevator to get fixed. Because government runs things so well, especially in New York City, you know. Especially there. If Mondami's plan is to build and reserve 400,000 quote-unquote affordable homes, 400,000 over the next decade, at a whopping cost of $22 billion, and we know that'll increase to $50, $100 billion, who knows. Money run by nonprofit groups of the city itself. Now, these nonprofit groups are usually communist-run groups, too. Close to, you know, the mayor. Mayor clearly knows that the NYCHA, the Housing Authority of New York City, is dysfunctional, but blames President Ronald Reagan for launching an era of funding cuts for public...
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5: 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Jack Caglione is new. Toluca Tresh, the tag in plenty of time. It does nothing but hit home runs. Carter Jensen calls strike three on the fastball. Leads up. Oh, he caught it. It kicks back in a center field. Let's watch John Ray fly. He struck him out swinging. Ball game over. Storm Chasers win.
4: 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Let's head inside the broadcast booth. Here's the voice of the Omaha Storm Chasers, Nick Batters.
6: Greetings from Papillion, Nebraska, as today we play the second of six games between the Omaha Storm Chasers, the AAA affiliate of the Kansas City Royals, and the Memphis Redbirds, the AAA affiliate of the St. Louis Cardinals. Good evening from Warner Park. I'm the voice of the Omaha Storm Chasers, Nick Batters. I trust your Wednesday has been a good one. I hope the week has treated you well. Well, today we're counting down with 6:35 first pitch. Again, the second game of this week's series between the Storm Chasers and the Saints. Omaha enters today's game looking to get back to 500 after a series opening 19-5 loss yesterday to Memphis. Now, despite that score, there were bright spots in the offense. Brent Squires connected for a two-homer game. He's up to seven home runs with Omaha in just 13 games played. While both Josh Rojas and Abraham Toro had four-hit games. And yes, it was a rough start for Mitch Spence, 13 runs over three innings, but lefty Andrew Perez came out of the bullpen behind him and threw three scoreless innings of relief to kind of quiet things down in the middle of the game. Well, today the Storm Chasers will send right-hander Ben Sears to the mound for his fifth start and 12th appearance of the season with Omaha. He's opening what's a bullpen game today for the Storm Chasers. Well, the Redbirds counter with left-hander Pete Hansen, the league's reigning pitcher of the week. It's his seventh start of the year. Coming up, we'll have today's starting lineups, but next it's my chat with the Royals' assistant strength and conditioning coach, Yannick Plum. It was the Storm Chasers' strength and conditioning coach from 2021 to 2023. Now he's based out of the Arizona Complex, where he works with the Royals' rookie affiliate. And last weekend in St. Paul, he was filling in for the Storm Chasers as the strength and conditioning coach. So I caught up with him back on Saturday at CHS Field. We talk about his role, favorite memories of Omaha, and more. Back in a moment from Warner Park, this is the Sarpy County Tourism Pregame Show and Omaha Storm Chasers Baseball.
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0: 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Here again, the voice of the Omaha Storm Chasers, Nick Batters.
1: It's in New County down to first pitch on the Sarpy County Tourism Pregame Show, getting set for the second of six games this week at Warner Park between the Omaha Storm Chasers and the Memphis Redbirds. Today's pregame conversation I actually recorded back on Saturday with the former Storm Chasers strength and conditioning coach, Yannick Plott. He's now the strength and conditioning coach for the Arizona Complex League Royals and the organization's assistant strength and conditioning coordinator. So let's head inside the dugout at CHS Field for my conversation with Yannick Plott. We continue County down to first pitch on the Sarpy County Tourism Pregame Show. A special guest this week with former Storm Chasers strength and conditioning coach, now the Arizona Complex League strength and conditioning coach, the Royals assistant strength and conditioning coordinator, Yannick Plott. Yannick, I appreciate the time. It's good to see you. How's it being back around the Storm Chasers filling in for CJ this weekend?
2: Well, thanks for having me. It's good to be back in a familiar place and with a familiar group of people. Some days I miss being back at this level, so it's always welcome to be back.
1: What are the differences? I'm sure there are more than a couple between the Arizona Complex League and AAA.
2: Well, first of all, I think the first thing that jumps out is the number of people that we work with on a daily basis. Here's a really tight, smaller group, roster of 25 to 30, depending on who's showing up. And at the complex, we're looking at two, three times that. So the responsibilities are different. The age of the players are different. A lot of their goals are different. But at the end of the day, it's still baseball and trying to win as many games as possible.
1: I would imagine one of the benefits of being at the Arizona complex is that you can actually have one home base and there's not as much travel. How have you found yourself enjoying a little more time and surprise?
2: There's definitely a big stability aspect to it that I've enjoyed. There are definitely times where I miss traveling, so opportunities like this weekend help me get out of the hot weather. But overall, I've really enjoyed being in one location for most of the year and having the players come to me as opposed to me traveling with the team.
1: So in the Arizona complex, what are some of the things that you're up to outside of working with the rookie level affiliate? What do they have you doing year round?
2: One of the biggest responsibilities that I have on top of working with the team is the rehab group. So along with the other staff members that are there, we're taking care of guys that are there for a return to play, short term or long term. Obviously, the Tommy John protocol is an extensive one, so a lot of our time is spent working with those guys, making sure that they can join back in an affiliate at some point. And there's also some logistical work that we do. It's keeping track of the other affiliates, how some of those guys are doing, talking to the other strength coaches. So that's just another responsibility, but a lot of time is spent working with the players at all times.
1: We continue counting down to first pitch on the Sarpy County Tourism Pregame Show, visiting with Yannick Plott. When you look back at your 3 years with the Storm Chasers, are there favorite memories that stand out?
2: In particular, I think it would just be the different cities that we got to experience. I know you ask a lot of people that join the show which cities they've enjoyed visiting, but I remember going to Columbus and being able to catch an Ohio State game, going to Nashville and exploring the downtown area. So the other things outside of the games and the ballpark have been a lot of fun and memories I look back on.
1: I was going to say, I have to give you thanks and credit because you are an avid listener of the Stormcast, and you kind of knew what my next question was going to be. Favorite International League cities. Columbus has to be up there in terms of the best minor league cities, right? I mean, you have kind of big league hockey and big league soccer on either side.
2: Yeah, I'd say by far probably the best one. I will give a special shout out to some of the other northeastern cities like Syracuse and Rochester's. I really enjoyed going there because a lot of times my family and friends were able to come down. It's only a couple hours away from my house in Canada. So I did enjoy those weeks, particularly for those reasons, being able to catch up with people that I hadn't seen in months.
1: I guess you didn't get the Buffalo trip that we've had the past couple of years. Have you been to that stadium, Salem Field?
2: I have not, but it's definitely one that was on, you know, my books that I wish I would have been able to go. But unfortunately, when I was in Omaha, we never got the chance to go.
1: Wrapping up our time with Yannick Plott on the Sarpy County Tourism Pregame Show before tonight's game, how have you seen the department that you work in grow from your time first joining the Royals organization to where it's at now? What do you like about the direction that things are headed?
2: Well, we've had a really strong group. All our strength coaches at every level have been with us for multiple years. So I think there's a level of comfort to that, and we've been able to grow as a department. We understand each other, and there's a continuity between levels, whether you're in low A, double A, triple A. You're working with people that are similarly like-minded and see things the same way. I do think we're doing a really good job from that side of things, but it always comes back to, as far as what's changed, the technology, it just keeps growing and growing. So we have different tools, resources to make sure the guys are staying healthy, make sure they're getting stronger. So it's been a lot of fun to explore those different avenues.
1: How much does it help about the players when there is that continuity year after year? If they come to Omaha, they know they're going to have CJ. They know you're going to be in the Arizona complex. How does that benefit the athletes?
2: I think it just makes it almost more enjoyable more than anything else. You know, every time we see them in spring training, we spend less time introducing ourselves and the rules and everything we need to go over. We can kind of skim by that a little bit more easily just because they understand what we're about. And if they've been with us for a couple of years, then it doesn't really change that much from that side of things. So it makes a transition from level to level really smooth.
1: Well, Yannick, as always, I appreciate the time. Really good to see you and looking forward to catching up more down the road sometime soon.
2: Thank you and good seeing you.
1: We'll be back with starting lineups, first pitch, and all nine innings after this on the Sarpy County Tourism Pregame Show at the Mutual First Federal Credit Union Storm Chasers Baseball Network.
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0: 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Now it's time for today's starting lineups. Here again, the voice of the Omaha Storm Chasers, Nick Batters.
1: I'm back with you on the Sarpy County Tourism Pregame Show, getting set for a 6:35 Central start. Game 2 of 6 this week between the Omaha Storm Chasers and the Memphis Redbirds. Storm Chasers looking to bounce back after yesterday's blowout loss, while the Redbirds are looking to inch a little closer towards first place in the International League standings. So let's give you today's starting lineups. They're presented by Great Clips. First, for the visiting Memphis Redbirds, led by their manager, Ben Johnson, a Memphis native, his eighth year as the manager of his hometown club. The Redbirds are 31-21. They are a game out of first place in the 20-team International League. Leading things off, batting first, is the right fielder, Colton Ledbetter. Joshua Baez had a two-home run, five RBI game yesterday. He hits second. Jimmy Crooks is the designated hitter. He bats third. Hitting fourth is the third baseman, Blaze Jordan. Leo Bernal hits fifth. He's the catcher. Batting sixth is the left fielder, Nelson Velasquez. Bly Madris hits seventh. He's the first baseman. Hitting eighth is the shortstop, Jeremy Rivas. And rounding out the order, hitting ninth is the second baseman, Brody Moore. And that's all behind the International League's reigning pitcher of the week, left-hander Pete Hansen. Hansen's making his seventh start of the year with the Redbirds. He's 1-1 with a 4.38 ERA. And he's coming off of a shutout start last Thursday in Des Moines against the Iowa Cubs. He worked five scoreless innings, allowed two hits, no walks, and he struck out six. So left-hander Pete Hansen is in line for the start today. He was a part of the Springfield Cardinals AA Texas League Championship last year, and now he's up at the AAA level. So that's Memphis. Let's take a look at Omaha. The Storm Chasers, of course, the AAA affiliate of the Kansas City Royals. Managed by first-year skipper Patrick Osborne, Omaha one game under 500 at 25-26. Here's how the Storm Chasers line up. John Rave bats first. It's Josh Rojas. Josh Rojas bats first. He's the second baseman. Hitting second is the left fielder, John Rave. Hitting third in center field, Cameron Meisner. Batting fourth is the catcher, Luca Tresh. Hitting fifth, the first baseman, Brent Squires. Batting sixth is the designated hitter, Abraham Toro. Hitting seventh, the right fielder, Gavin Cross. Batting eighth, the shortstop, Connor Kaiser. And rounding out the order, hitting ninth is the third baseman, Dustin Dickerson. And that's all behind the right-hander, Ben Sears, who today will open a bullpen game for the Storm Chasers. For Sears, it is his fifth opener start of the year. It's his 12th overall appearance. Three wins, no losses, and a 3.80 ERA. He has 21 strikeouts and 23 and two-thirds innings. So that is the Memphis Redbirds' opposing starter. Ben Sears has the start for the Storm Chasers. And again, these have been today's starting lineups presented by Great Clips. Again, for Memphis, the Redbirds line up with Ledbetter in right, Baez in center, Crooks the DH. Jordan at third, Bernal the catcher, Velasquez in left. Bly Madris at first, Rivas at short, and Moore at second, with the left-hander Hansen on the mound. And for Omaha, Rojas at second, Rave in left, Meisner in center. Tresh the catcher, Squires at first, Toro the DH. Cross and right, Kaiser at short, and Dickerson at third. The right-hander Sears opening a bullpen game. Well, the umpires are coming down the left field line, so let's give you their names. Umpires are presented by AARP. The AARP umpires behind home plate calling balls and strikes is Matt Blackborough. The first base umpire is Jacob Metz. He's the crew chief. And the third base umpire is Paul Romer. Romer had the plate yesterday. So it's Blackborough behind the plate, Metz at first, and Romer at third. Now we are just going to have to wait around a little bit. I feel like we're behind schedule. Well, anyway, just getting ready for the Storm Chasers to take the field. Obviously, that can't happen until after the plate meeting. Storm Chasers today are in their home whites, white jerseys, white pants with the royal blue hats and helmets. Storm Chasers across the front in blue and gold, with the blue numbers accented in gold on the back. The blue names that curve above the numbers, the Vortex logo on the hats and helmets. Well, Memphis is in their alternate navy tops, navy jersey with their M logo. It's the same logo that's on their caps, kind of a white, red, and yellow combination logo to look like the neon lights that you might find in the city of Memphis, for example. That same M logo is on the cap, and the numbers in the back of the jerseys are also stylized in that similar font. So, royal blue caps and helmets for Omaha, white jerseys and white pants. Navy caps for Memphis, navy jerseys and gray pants, though they will wear red helmets. Storm Chasers again looking to bounce back after kind of a tough loss yesterday. Yesterday, the Storm Chasers fell behind in the first, 1-0. Chasers tied it up in the top of the second. It was then 1-1. Redbirds scored 3 in the top of the third and led the rest of the way, adding a big 9-run fourth inning to the evening. It was 9 runs on 9 hits. The first 9 batters that came to the plate all recorded hits. Hoping for a better outing today from Ben Sears. But it is a bullpen game. Omaha had to use yesterday. It was Spence, Perez, Olivares, Quas, and then a position player, Abraham Toro. So looking at options out of the bullpen today, I would think Anthony Gose, Luke Jackson, Beckway would all likely get in. The Storm Chasers have taken the field, so we are going to step aside for the national anthem. When we come back, we will have first pitch and all 9 innings. It is the second of 6 games between the Omaha Storm Chasers and the Memphis Redbirds, next from Warner Park.
0: This has been the Sarpy County Tourism Pregame Show. 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Coming up next, all the play-by-play action of Storm Chasers baseball. 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

0: 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And the accounts and descriptions of this game may not be disseminated without the express written consent of the Omaha Storm Chasers. Omaha Storm Chasers baseball is on the air.
1: He turns around and Carter Jensen's done again. Got him swinging. Strike three. Rocket out to right. And that one's out of here. John Rabe digging for third and he's in standing with a triple.
0: 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Let's head inside the broadcast booth. Here's the voice of the Omaha Storm Chasers, Nick Batters.
2: Thanks so much for your company today. 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On the Mutual First Federal Credit Union Storm Chasers Baseball Network, I'm Nick Batters. 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Well, the Storm Chasers are looking to bounce back into the win column after yesterday's loss. The Redbirds are looking for a second consecutive win over Omaha. And the Chasers will be throwing a bullpen game today. Our bullpen games have actually been decently kind to the Storm Chasers this year. Omaha and bullpen games, a 6-2 record. We're just about set for baseball here at Warner Park. 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A grand slam for clean bins. 85 degrees and cloudy, an 8-mile-an-hour wind from the east, so 8 miles an hour in from right field, though the flags aren't really moving in right center. Away we go. Colton Ledbetter, the left-hand batting right fielder, digs in. The right-hand throwing Ben Sears on the mound. Sears into his motion, and away we go. The first pitch of the ball game is taken for ball one. We're underway at 6:39 p.m. Again, it's 85 degrees and cloudy. First pitch time and temperature brought to you by Bin Blasters. 1-0 on Ledbetter. The pitch taken outside. 2 balls and no strikes. Ledbetter led off yesterday's game with a home run. It was on the second pitch. He sent an opposite field home run into the left field bleachers. 2-0. High and away. 3 balls and no strikes. So 3-0 on Ledbetter. Sears needs a strike. The pitch taken for a called strike in the count. 3 balls and 1 strike. It was a fastball at the top of the zone from Ben Sears. 92 on the sinker. Here's the 3-1. Bounced softly at the plate. A foul ball. And we'll try it again. 3 balls and 2 strikes. The count is full. So it's Ledbetter, Joshua Baez, and Jimmy Crooks to lead things off for Omaha. For Memphis, I should say. 3-2. Sears to Ledbetter, the payoff. Looped foul over the backstop netting. And we'll do it again. Still 3 balls and 2 strikes. Ledbetter 2-for-6 yesterday. He also singled and scored on the fourth in addition to his leadoff solo home run. Seventh pitch of the plate appearance. 3-2 is swung through a miss for strike three. Sears with the slider opens this game with a strikeout. A strikeout by Bennett. Every Storm Chaser strikeout this season is presented by Freddy's. From cook to order steak burgers to frozen custard treats, there's a dish for everyone at Freddy's. So Ledbetter strikes out swinging, one away in the top of the first inning. The batter will be right-hand hitting center fielder Joshua Baez, the top-ranked prospect on this Redbirds roster. Sears ready, and the first pitch taken for ball one. 1-0. defensively behind Ben Sears. Let's take a look at the outfield. The left fielder is John Rave with Cameron Meisner in center, and the right fielder is Gavin Cross. Sears to Baez, the 1-0. Take it inside, 2 balls and no strikes. Third to first in the infield. Dustin Dickerson plays third with Connor Kaiser, the shortstop. Josh Rojas at second, Brent Squires at first, and the catcher is Luca Tresh. Tresh and Sears have worked together twice previously. The 2-0 is called a strike on the inner edge, and it's 2-1. So again, left to right of the Omaha outfield, Rave, Meisner, and Cross. Third to first in the infield, Dickerson, Kaiser, Rojas, and Squires, with Tresh catching Sears. 2-1 the count, the pitch. Take it down and in, and it's 3-1. Three balls and one strike. Base is empty, one out. 0-0 in the first, the pitch. High in the air, deep down the left field line, but foul. And the count grows full, 3 balls and 2 strikes. Baez, 13 home runs on the season. Two of them yesterday, a 2-run shot in the third, 3-run shot in the fourth. Tied third in the league in homers, the payoff. Swing and a miss, strike three on the slider. Now a couple of lengthy plate appearances ends in Ben Sears' strikeouts. There are two away in the top of the first. So back-to-back strikeouts for Sears. Ledbetter and Baez both down swinging on the slider. What's taken 13 pitches to retire the first two batters. The pitch. Take it for a called strike one. No balls in one strike. The 0-1. Down and in misses. 1 ball and 1 strike. Ben Sears, 25 years old from Rhode Island, was the Royals' 14th round draft pick in 2022 out of Houston. He's in his second year at the AAA level, spent part of last year with Omaha. A 1-1. Taken outside. 2 balls and 1 strike. Sears has offered 6 pitches this year. He's primarily thrown a sinker, a two-seam fastball, 93 to 94 miles an hour. Slider, changeup, cutter, curveball, and an occasional four-seamer. A 2-1. Swing and a miss. And the count is 2-2. So 2-2 on Jimmy Crooks, left-handed batting DH. Sears delivers. Line foul to the backstop. And still 2 balls and 2 strikes. So the 2-2 again. Foul back again. We'll try it again. 2 balls and 2 strikes. Two and two on Crooks. Here's the 7th pitch of the plate appearance. Sears kicks and deals. This is outside, ball three. That'll bring the count full to 3 balls and 2 strikes. 3 balls and 2 strikes on Jimmy Crooks. Ben Sears has thrown 20 pitches this inning, but has a chance to strike out the side. A 3-2. Swing and a foul tip into Luca Tresh's glove. Strike three. It takes 21 pitches, but Ben Sears strikes out the side to complete a 1-2-3 top of the first inning. Now the Redbirds down in order in the top of the first. We go to the bottom of the first. It's the Redbirds 0 and the Storm Chasers coming to bat.
3: 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You know what really impresses the ladies? 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

0: 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Now, let's get back to Warner Park. Here's the voice of the Omaha Storm Chasers, Nick Batters.
1: Back at Warner Park, we go to the bottom of the first inning. The Omaha Storm Chasers and Memphis Redbirds tied at zero. Left-hand hitting second baseman Josh Rojas strides into the batter's box. It'll be Rojas, John Rave, and Cameron Meisner here against the league's reigning pitcher of the week, lefty Pete Hansen for the Redbirds in his seventh start of the year. Rojas coming off a 4-for-5 day yesterday. Hansen into his wind and the first pitch. Misses inside, ball one on Rojas. Rojas, a 246 hitter on the season, six home runs, 24 runs batted in. Hammered high down the right field line, but foul. And it's 1-1. Hansen primarily throws a four-seam fastball. He throws it about half the time. It sits around 90 miles an hour. Also has a slider, curveball, changeup, and sinker. Third baseman Jordan plays at the cut of the infield grass. A 1-1 to Rojas. High fly ball again to the right side, but well foul. And now it's 1-2. Well, this is a left-handed dominant Omaha offense. Five of the top seven hitters in the lineup are left-handed. And that's despite there being a lefty on the mound. Some of these team's best hitters hit from that side. The pitch. This is down and away. Two balls and two strikes. Rojas has reached bases last seven games. Doesn't just have a hit. He has an extra base hit in three straight. The 2-2. Swing and a miss. Strike three. Rojas goes around on a curveball low. And we have yet to see a ball put in play. Ben Sears struck out the side of the top of the first. Josh Rojas strikes out to begin the bottom of the first. Skipping the defense behind Hansen. The left fielder is Nelson Velasquez with Joshua Baez in center, Colton Ledbetter in right. Plays Jordan plays third base with Jeremy Rivas, the shortstop. Brody Moore at second. Bly Madris at first. Leo Bernal is the catcher. Here's the first pitch to John Rave. In the dirt, ball one. Again, left to right of the outfield. That's Velasquez, Baez, Ledbetter. Third to first of the infield. Jordan Rivas, Moore, and Madris with Bernal catching Hansen. Blaze Jordan, the third baseman's on the grass to protect against a potential bunt from Rave. The 1-0. Swing and a miss through the slider, and it's 1-1. Well, I mentioned Pete Hansen, the league's reigning pitcher of the week. Last Thursday in Des Moines, he threw five scoreless innings. Two hits, no walks, six strikeouts, and he earned his first win of the year. A 1-1. Taken for a called strike. The curveball makes it 1-2. Storm Chasers would like to strike first. It was close through the first three innings yesterday until the nine-run fourth from Memphis. A 1-2. Swing and a miss, strike three. A slider. And Rave is downswing. So how about this? We have seen five batters in the game, five strikeouts. Two gone at the bottom of the first for the team's RBI leader, left-hand batting Cameron Meisner. Meisner had a good game yesterday, reached in four or five plate appearances, a couple of walks, a single, and a two-run homer in the ninth. It was his team-leading eighth of the year. Left-hander on left-hander. And the first pitch. Misses outside, ball one. Well, Meisner hitting 260 on the season. I mentioned the eight home runs. He's fifth in the International League with 38 runs batted in. A 1-0. Curveball misses inside. Two balls and no strikes. Outfield, a little bit of a gap in left center. The center fielder Baez shaded a few touches to pull for Meisner. A 2-0. Comes inside, he backs out of the way, 3-0. Well, Meisner is tied for the team lead in walks. Also leads the team in total bases, games played. I mentioned home runs. Here's the 3-0. Taken for a called strike, 3-1. If Meisner can reach, Luca Tresch would be due to hit next. He waits on deck. infield well to pull the 3-1. Ground ball hit to the right at the first baseman, Madris. He fields it and takes it to the first base back himself to complete a 1-2-3 bottom of the first inning. So one inning in the books, no base runners, it's 0-0, and we head to the second from Warner Park.
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1: 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We go to the top of the second, 0-0 score. Right-hander Ben Sears continues opening a bullpen game for Omaha. His first pitch to Blaze Jordan is taken for a call strike, nothing and one. It's Jordan, Leo Bernal, and Nelson Velasquez. 4-5 and 6 due to bat for the Memphis Redbirds at the top of the second. And the pitch. Ground ball hit to the left, fielded by the shortstop Geiser. He sets his feet and sidearms will throw to first in time for the out. That is the first ball put in play by Memphis hitters. Blaze Jordan grounds out. Ben Sears, he struck out the side in the top of the first inning. Took him 21 pitches, but he did get Ledbetter Baez and Crooks all down swinging. Well, the bases are empty with one out of the second, 0-0 score. Here's the switch hitting catcher, Leo Bernal. Stands in from the left side, and the righty Sears comes home. First pitch is popped up on the infield, up the third baseline. The catcher, Tresh, in foul territory, is called off by the shortstop, Dickerson. It makes a basket catch at his belt. Very loudly called for. And there are two away in the top of the second. Bases empty, two outs for the former Storm Chaser, Nelson Velasquez. Right-hand batting left fielder. He was 2 of 6 yesterday. Drove in a couple of runs. And the first pitch. Outside, ball one. Velasquez, originally a Cub draftee, traded to the Royals. Spent end of last year with the Pirates after some time in Mexico in between. Taken for a ball. 2-0. And now Nelly with the Cardinals. Over 100 games in his career with the Kansas City Royals, nearly 100 games with Omaha. The 2-0. Bounced softly on the infield grass at third, and Nelly runs well. He's going to be safe. Safe at first on an infield single. The third baseman, Dickerson, picked up the ball but didn't have a throw. It's got some speed. You wouldn't guess it for a guy as well-built as Nelson Velasquez is. Runner on first, two outs for Bly Madrid. Left-hand batting first baseman in the first pitch. He's taken outside for ball one. Madrid 2 for 5 yesterday. He drove in a couple of runs, singles in the third and fourth. The pitch. This is outside. 2-0. Now Sears trying to work a second scoreless inning in his fifth opener start of the year. The 2-0. Found straight back, and it's 2-1. So Sears began the year at AA Northwest Arkansas. He pitched in 2 games for the Naturals, joined Omaha April the 10th, and he wound up throwing 3 innings in the second game of a doubleheader in Iowa against the Cubs. The pitch will have to wait to pick off the first. And then he pitched a game out of the bullpen and then worked 2 innings in a start April 18th against Indianapolis. 2 more games out of the bullpen. A start May the 2nd against Louisville here at Warner Park. A game out of the bullpen. He started a game last homestand against Toledo. Inside of the backstop, it kicks back to Tresh, but Velasquez takes second on the wild pitch. And it's 3-1. Well, 3 balls and 1 strike. Runner on second, two outs. Top of the second inning, a 0-0 score. The 3-1 home. Taken for a caught strike in the inner edge. Brings us full 3-2. So 3-2 on Bly Madrid. First base open and a runner on second. Rivas on deck and the payoff misses outside for ball four. So Madrid draws the walk. A couple of base runners for the Redbirds in the second after Sears retired his first five. First and second with two outs for Jeremy Rivas. Called up yesterday from AA Springfield. He was 2-for-5 in his AAA debut. Struck out his final three plate appearances, but don't let that overshadow singles his first two times up. He scored both times. Check back to second. Sears deals home. Swinging a foul tip into the glove of the catcher, Tresh. Strike one. So 0-1 on Rivas. Two on, two out. The pitch. Bounce to first. Knocked down by Squires, and he'll take it to the first base bag himself to conclude the top of the second inning.